0: Good evening. This is John David Berlin for the Church of Christ welcoming you to the Know Your Bible program. We thank you for tuning our program in this week. The Churches of Christ in Morenci, Eloy, the Tonto Congregation in Phoenix, and the Church of Christ in Coquille, Oregon, take pleasure in bringing you another message from God's Holy Word. And now here is my grandpa, David J. Lewis.
1: Thank you, John David. I am very proud of you. My friends, as lovers of God's Word, I know that you have your Bibles at hand. Let's open them to the 17th chapter of the book of Matthew. I will begin reading with verse 1. And after 6 days, Jesus taketh Peter, James, and John his brother, and bringeth them up unto a high mountain apart, and was transfigured before them. And his face did shine as the sun, and his raiment was white as the light. And behold, there appeared unto them Moses and Elias, talking with him. Then answered Peter and said unto Jesus, Lord, it is good for us to be here. If thou wilt, let us make here 3 tabernacles, one for thee, and one for Moses, and one for Elias. While he yet spake, behold, a bright cloud overshadowed them. And behold, a voice out of the cloud which said, This is my beloved Son, in whom I am well pleased. Hear ye him. And when the disciples heard it, they fell on their face, and were sore afraid. And Jesus came and touched them, and said, Arise, and be not afraid. And when they lifted up their eyes, they saw no man, save Jesus only. Matthew chapter 17, verses 1 through 8. After 6 days in Jerusalem, Jesus took 3 of his disciples up into a high mountain. These 3 are often referred to as the inner circle of the disciples, Peter, James, and John. I cannot adequately explain why these 3, but this is not the only time these 3 are singled out. 2 notable events where they were singled out are written by the Reformed tax collector. We have, of course, the Mount of Transfiguration incident, but Matthew also records another incident. Then cometh Jesus with him unto a place called Gethsemane, and saith unto the disciples, Sit ye here while I go and pray yonder. And he took with him Peter and the 2 sons of Zebedee, and began to be sorrowful and very heavy. Matthew chapter 26, verses 36 and 37. Mark records another incident. And he suffered no man to follow him save Peter and James and John, the brother of James. And he cometh to the house of the ruler of the synagogue, and seeing the tumult, and them that wept and wailed greatly. And when he was come in, he saith unto them, Why you make this ado and weep? The damsel is not dead, but sleepeth. And they laughed him to scorn. But when he had put them all out, he taketh the father and the mother damsel, and them that were with him, and entereth in where the damsel was lying. And he took the damsel by the hand, and said unto her, Talitha cumi, which is being interpreted, Damsel, I say unto thee, arise. And straightway the damsel arose and walked, for she was of the age of 12 years. And they were astonished with a great astonishment. And he charged them straightly that no man should know it, and commanded that something should be given to her to eat. Mark chapter 5, verses 37 through 43. These 3 incidents serve to show that there was a special rapport between Jesus and these 3. Why? We don't know. Perhaps James and John being the first cousins of Jesus. I don't know why Peter was included. I've often wondered why Andrew was not included. We will never have such questions answered in this life. The beloved physician tells us that Jesus took the 3 men upon the mountain to pray. Luke chapter 9 and verse 28. We're never told how long that they prayed, nor as to what they were petitioning God for. We only know that the purpose for taking the 3 disciples upon the high mountain was to pray. As these men prayed, a very remarkable event occurs. Luke said, And as he prayed, the fashion of his countenance was altered, and his raiment was white and glistening. Luke chapter 9 and verse 29. From Mark, and his raiment became shiny, exceeding white as snow, so as no fuller on earth can white them. Mark chapter 9 and verse 3. The reformed tax collector wrote, and was transfigured before them, and his face did shine as the sun, and his raiment was white as the light. Matthew chapter 17 and verse 2. We see that the Lord was transfigured at this point. His face began to glow as a brightness as the sun, and his garments glistened as if they were the fresh fallen snow. They weren't just glistening as snow, but white as light itself. I remember something recorded after Moses communed with God. And it came to pass when Moses came down from Mount Sinai with the two tables of testimony in Moses' hand, when he came down from the mount, that Moses wist not that the skin of his face shone while he talked with him. And when Aaron and all the children of Israel saw Moses, behold, the skin of his face shone, and they were afraid to come nigh him. Exodus chapter 34, verses 29 and 30. Mark lets us know that his transfiguration came from God when he wrote, and his raiment became shining, exceeding white as snow, so as no fuller on earth can white them. Mark chapter 9 and verse 3. The two men suddenly appeared and talked to Jesus, Moses and Elijah, the lawgiver and the greatest prophet of the Jews. The beloved physician informs us as to what they conversed with Christ about. He wrote, and as he prayed, the fashion of his countenance was altered, and his raiment was white and glistening. And behold, there talked with him two men, which were Moses and Elijah, who appeared in glory and spoke of his decease, which he should accomplish at Jerusalem. Luke chapter 9, verses 29 through 31. We don't know what was said, but we can perceive some lessons from Luke's recorded words. The death of Christ was known far in advance. Long before the Bethlehem birth, God first declared it in the Garden of Eden. Moses wrote, "And I will put enmity between thee and the woman, and between thy seed and her seed. It shall bruise thy head, and thou shalt bruise his heel." Genesis chapter 3 and verse 15. Abraham knew the death when he took Isaac and traveled to the land of Moriah, telling his only begotten son, "My son, God will provide himself a lamb for a burnt offering." Genesis chapter 22 and verse 8. David referred to the Lord's death in that famous psalm when he wrote, "My God, my God, why hast thou forsaken me? I am poured out like water, and all my bones are out of joint. My heart is like wax. It is melted in the midst of my bowels. My strength is dried up like a potsherd, and my tongue cleaveth to my jaws. And thou hast brought me into the dust of death." Psalm 22, verses 1, 14, and 15. The Messianic prophet wrote, "He was oppressed, and he was afflicted, yet he opened not his mouth. He is brought as a lamb to the slaughter, and as a sheep before her shearers is dumb, so he openeth not his mouth. He was taken from prison and from judgment, and who shall declare his generation? For he was out of the land of the living. For the transgression of my people was he stricken, and he made his grave with the wicked, and with the rich in his death, because he had done no violence, neither was any deceit in his mouth. Yet it pleased the Lord to bruise him. He hath put him to grief. When thou shalt make his soul an offering for sin, he shall see his seed. He shall prolong his days, and the pleasure of the Lord shall prosper in his hand. He shall see of the travail of his soul, and shall be satisfied. By his knowledge shall my righteous servant justify many, for he shall hear their iniquities. Therefore will I divide him a portion with the great, and he shall divide the spoil with the strong, because he hath poured out his soul unto death, and he was numbered with the transgressors, and he bare the sin of many, and made intercession for the transgressors. Isaiah chapter 53, verses 7 through 12. The venerable apostle wrote, confirming the prophets for telling the death of Christ, when he wrote to the church at Corinth, "For I delivered unto you first of all that which I also received, how that Christ died for our sins according to the Scriptures." 1 Corinthians chapter 15 and verse 3. Now when Jesus was transfigured, Peter, James, and John were asleep. Luke wrote, "But Peter and they that were with him were heavy with sleep, and when they were awoke, they saw his glory, and the two men that stood with him." Luke chapter 9 and verse 32. Imagine the scene of the three closest to Jesus falling asleep while Jesus prayed. Luke later wrote that they would do so again. We read, "And he was withdrawn from them about a stone's cast, and kneeled down and prayed, saying, Father, if thou be willing, remove this cup from me. Nevertheless, not my will, but thine be done. And there appeared an angel unto him from heaven, and being in an agony, he prayed more earnestly, and his sweat was as it were great drops of blood falling down to the ground. And when he rose up from prayer and was come to his disciples, he found them sleeping for sorrow." Luke chapter 22, verses 41 through 45. Then Peter, James, and John wake up and find two men speaking with Jesus. Somehow Peter recognized the two men speaking with the Master. He knew they were Moses and Elijah. We're never told how. Moses had died nearly 2,000 years prior to this. Elijah was taken up into heaven over 400 years before. However, Peter knew who the men speaking with Jesus were. We see here another case where Peter's exuberance causes him to speak unwisely. We read, "Then answered Peter and said unto Jesus, Lord, it is good for us to be here. If thou wilt, let us make here three tabernacles, one for thee, and one for Moses, and one for Elias." Matthew chapter 17 and verse 4. First, I direct you to the fact that Matthew and Mark say Peter answered. I've always been struck by the fact that we have no question recorded. I will say that even today we fail in our evangelistic efforts because we just have to answer questions that weren't asked. Peter did correctly answer two vital questions in the Matthew's recorded gospel. "Thou art the Christ, the Son of the living God," Matthew chapter 16 and verse 16. And from the disciple Jesus loved, "Lord, to whom shall we go? Thou hast the words of eternal life, and we believe and assure that thou art the Christ, the Son of the living God." John chapter 6, verses 68 and 69. He apparently wanted the old law and new law to come together right on this mountain. He is suggesting that the worship of God be on this mountain. In essence, set up all the things of God right here. Quite literally, let's make this place home to all godly work. Then Matthew records, "While he yet spake, behold, a bright cloud overshadowed them. And behold, a voice out of the cloud which said, This is my beloved Son, in whom I am well pleased. Listen to him." Matthew chapter 17 and verse 5. God doesn't even allow Peter to finish before he lets Peter know that his letting his exuberance override his spiritual wisdom. I would be devastated if the voice of God would rebuke me loudly from the sky. Peter is being firmly told that the time to listen to Moses and the prophets had come to a close. It was now time to listen to the one that they spake of in the long ago. Yes, Moses had his place when he brought the law down from Sinai. Now the culmination of that law had arrived. And as Paul so aptly wrote, "But before faith came, we were kept under the law, shut up unto the faith which should afterwards be revealed. Wherefore the law was our schoolmaster to bring us unto Christ, that we might be justified by faith. But after faith has come, we are no longer under a schoolmaster. For ye are all the children of God by faith in Christ Jesus. For as many of you as have been baptized into Christ hath put on Christ." Galatians chapter 3, verses 23 to 27. Elijah was predicted to be a forerunner of Christ. And Jesus declared, "For all the prophets and the prophesied until John, and if you will receive it, this is Elias, which was for to come. Matthew chapter 11, verses 13 and 14. Gabriel told John's father Zacharias, "Fear not, Zacharias, for thy prayer is heard, and thy wife Elizabeth shall bear thee a son, and thou shalt call his name John. And thou shalt have joy and gladness, and many shall rejoice at his birth. For he shall be great in the sight of the Lord, and shall drink neither wine nor strong drink, and he shall be filled with the Holy Spirit even from his mother's womb. And many of the children of Israel shall be turned to the Lord their God. And he shall go before him in the spirit and power of Elias, to turn the hearts of the fathers to the children, and the disobedient to the wisdom of the just, to make ready a people prepared for the Lord." Luke chapter 1, verses 13 through 17. When the three disciples heard the voice of God, they fell on their faces in fear. This was a common position of worship in that time. They didn't worship in nice, air-conditioned buildings sitting on comfortable pews, as we do in Phoenix. The Greek word we translate as worship literally means prostrate on the ground. This was for the fear of God that we mostly reject today. We teach that the fear we should have is respect for God. While we should have total respect for God, we should know that both Jesus and Paul went further than simply suggesting that we respect God. Christ said, "And fear not them which kill the body, but are not able to kill the soul, but rather fear him which is able to destroy both soul and body in hell." Matthew chapter 10 and verse 28. Twice in these words, the King James has Jesus using the word fear. In both cases, the Greek word translated fear is the Greek word phobithae. This Greek word literally translated means terrified. Jesus is admonishing that we need not be terrified of a man that has the power to harm or kill the physical body. He says that we should be terrified of God, whom has the power to destroy the whole man and hell itself. The venerable apostle wrote, "Knowing therefore the terror of the Lord, we persuade men, but we're made manifest unto God, and I trust also are made manifest in your consciences." 2 Corinthians chapter 5 and verse 11. Paul uses the word terror in the King James Version of the Bible. The Greek word translated terror is a Greek word phobon. This is a Greek word indicating one is so scared that a man's knees would knock together. Neither Jesus nor Paul are indicating a deep respect. In both cases, we're instructed to be scared of God. When Peter, James, and John heard the voice of God, they fell with their faces to the ground because they were, according to the King James Bible, sore afraid. The Greek words that Matthew uses is ephobinoson and phoba, terrified beyond measure. A major problem among Christians today is that most of those claiming Christianity are no longer terrified of God. It is no surprise to me that when the individual ceases to be terrified of God, respect dims, and over time, the respect disappears as well. Men whom dress in suits and ties for worldly occasions dress casually to attend worship activities on Sunday. I see T-shirts with worldly slogans, jeans with things written in them and holes in the knees, and sandals. That's the men. The women were close to worship that throw modestly to the wind. I see hamburgers, fries, coffee, and even milkshakes being consumed in worship. Worse than that, many stay at home now that streaming is so prominent. People can stay home in their pajamas and not bother coming to the congregation meeting house. Public worship to God is no longer top concern. I know of one church lectureship that decided not to stream because they didn't want people to stay at home instead of attending. However, they continue to live stream on Sundays. Obviously, the message is plain. The lectureship attendance is more important than church attendance. Where is the fear of God when we put the programs of man is more important to attend than the gathering which the Lord commanded? As a transfiguration, there was a declaration from God for the old covenant to end and the new one to commence. Under the first, a man was physically taught into the family of God after being born, and then they learn about God. Under the new covenant, one must hear the word of Christ, Matthew chapter 17, verse 5. Belief in God the Father, John chapter 5 and verse 24. Believe in Jesus as the Messiah, John chapter 8 and verse 24. Clear up his life by complete repentance of all sin, Luke chapter 13, verse 5. Confess Christ before men, Luke chapter 12 and verse 8. Be baptized for salvation, Mark chapter 16 and verse 16. Abide in the words of Christ, John chapter 8, verses 31 and 32. Grow in Christ, Matthew chapter 11 and verse 29. Bear much fruit for the glory of God, John chapter 15 and verse 8. How about you? Are you fully listening to Christ? All these passages I just quoted are direct quotes from Jesus Christ. Jesus is the one that said you have to hear, believe, repent, confess, and be baptized in order to get to heaven. It's Jesus that said you got to keep abiding in the Word. Once saved, not always saved. You're only saved in His disciple to the extent that you follow the Word. It's Jesus that says you have to continue to grow in Him. And it's Jesus that says you need to bear the fruit of the Spirit everywhere you go. So I ask again as we're closing this evening, where do you stand with Christ? What does the Transfiguration actually teach and mean to you? My friends, we'd better make sure that it's top priority. Be in worship by every time the church is called together. Be there to sing and pray and glorify God as one unit. This is David Lewis for the Church of Christ inviting you to visit us this week. In Phoenix, we're located at 1101 West Tonto Street and at 43 West Broadway Road. There are Churches of Christ in your area that are in partnership with this program. For those in the Morenci area, stop by and worship with the Morenci Church of Christ. If you live in the Eloy area, I recommend the Eloy Church of Christ. If you're in Coquille, Oregon, visit the Church of Christ, where you are a stranger only once. If you have a Bible question, or I may be of some service to you, please do not hesitate to call upon me at 480-209-6154. I'm at your beck and call anytime, day or night. If you would prefer, you may write to me at 2114 West Apache Trail, Suite 1, number 145 in Apache Junction, Arizona. Our zip code is 85120. If you would like a compact disc of this program or a CD of any other Bible subject, let your request be known, and I'll send you one at absolutely no cost to you. On October the 11th through the 15th, the Churches of Christ are conducting our annual Arizona Lectureship here in Phoenix. We have one theme for the entire week, with over 50 speakers each discussing a different aspect of that theme. All are invited and are welcome to attend. It's an enjoyable time of edification. Come, bring your friends. Listen to the Word of God being spoken. Fellowship with us. Enjoy our friendship and our company. We'll even feed you if you're hungry. And don't forget to bring a heart that would help us all to sing and pray to God. Until we meet again at the same time next week, this is David Lewis saying that it is my sincerest wish that the good Lord bless you and keep you.

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3: 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His bride-to-be, Heather, left her engagement ring in the church with a note. I hope someday you'll forgive me. Soon, Matt meets Gia, a kind cafe manager. He gradually comes to terms with what's happened, even as his relationship with Gia blossoms into something more. 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
1: Praise the Lord. This is David Middleton welcoming you to the Doers of the Word radio broadcast, where we're teaching you the uncompromised Word of God. We've been talking to you about the Word of God, and we're specifically talking about the covenant that we have with the Lord that we've entered into once we are born again. We've talked about what a covenant is. It is a binding agreement between two parties that cannot be broken. The penalty is death. We see the fact that a covenant means everything I have is yours and everything you have is mine. It is a revelation of God's purposes, what He will do for those who are in covenant relationship with Him. And the covenant, which is a legal document, spiritual document, is a guarantee that what God has promised will come to pass. The word of the covenant is the revelation of the will of the two parties, and it outlines the responsibilities of each party and the promises that will come to pass. To God, a covenant is unconditional. It's something that He will never break. He remembers His covenant. He's mindful of it. He's a covenant-keeping God, and it's an everlasting covenant. Remember that He swore by Himself because He could swear by none greater. The way His covenant works is through the word of His covenant. The word of our God shall stand forever. The Bible says it shall not return void, but it shall accomplish what He pleases, prospers whereto it's sent. Every part of the word of God is the truth. It's spiritual reality, the word of the covenant. It's pure, it's right, it's settled in heaven. And His word is a lamp to our feet and a light to our path so we can walk in fellowship with Him. He's magnified His word above His name. His word, the word of the covenant, is what He watches over, and it says He hastens His word to perform it. Heaven and earth will pass away, but my word shall not pass away. God is going to perform His word. And don't ever think that God will not perform it. No, He is going to perform His word because it is the word of the covenant. That's why you and I have to make the word of God final authority in our life. Remember that we've entered into the covenant through new birth, and we've entered into what Jesus has accomplished for us in bringing in the new covenant. Remember, God deals with man through covenants, and progressively we see through the Old Testament period how He dealt with man. We saw the covenant with Noah, the covenant with Abram, the covenant with Moses, the covenant with David, and then all of that being fulfilled in the seed, who is Christ, which is Jesus, who brought forth the new covenant, a better covenant with better promises. Now, the conditions to see the blessings of the covenant come into manifestation is you and I must be doers of the Word of God. We must be those that keep His commandments and do exactly what He says, obeying His voice. And, of course, we can't make any covenant with the enemies. We've got to drive them out of our life. That's why we cast all the evil spirits out. We've got to take heed that if we do allow them to stay in us, we'll be snared and we'll be in bondage. That's why, of course, Leviticus 26, verse 3 tells us that we are to walk in His commandments and do what He says and keep those commandments and keep consistently doing the Word of God. And then, as we do that, the blessings start coming upon us. And He also tells us that you and I are to chase after our enemies, and they're going to fall before us by the sword. And as we do that, which is driving out our spiritual enemies, the evil spirits, He'll have respect unto us, He'll make us fruitful, He'll multiply us, and establish His covenant. Of course, we break the covenant fellowship with Him if we disobey, and then curses come upon us, as we see in Leviticus 26, verse 14 and following. We also see the same thing over in Deuteronomy chapter 28. Now, this covenant that we have is something that we must walk in line with the Word. In Deuteronomy 4:23, it says, "Take heed lest you forget the covenant." If we forget the covenant and we don't walk in line with His word, we're not going to see the blessings come forth. In James 1, it talks about being a doer of the word and not a hearer only. If you are just a hearer only, then you're not going to be seeing the blessings come forth. You must be a doer of what you hear. Now, in Deuteronomy 17:2, the Bible says if you transgress the covenant, then the penalty was death. The penalty was that they would be stoned. And the application of that for us in the New Testament, remember all the Old Testament things that we see are physical types and shadows of spiritual realities in the New Testament. We can look at these things and understand them as long as we see them from a spiritual perspective affecting us in the life that we live now in the New Testament. And it's always after the way of the Spirit. If you transgress the covenant, committing sin, walking contrary to it, then the law of sin and death will work against you. In Deuteronomy chapter 29, in verse 9, the Bible speaks about keeping the words of the covenant and doing them, that you may prosper in all that you do. God wants you to keep His word. The result is you're going to be prospering. In Judges chapter 2, He talks about how He'll never break His covenant with us in verse 1. And He says, make no league with the inhabitants of the land. But He goes on and says, you've not obeyed my voice. He says, why have you done this? He wanted to know why they weren't obeying him. And so he said, therefore, I'm not going to drive out from among you any of these enemies any longer. And that's the truth. If you don't obey God's voice and do what he says, and you allow the inhabitants, which are a type of the evil spirits, to operate in us, which they can operate in us through sin, if we don't obey his voice, then he's not going to drive the enemies out of our life. In 1 Kings 8:23, he talks about the Lord who keeps covenant and mercy with thy servants that walk before thee with all their heart. That's another condition. We must walk before the Lord with all of our heart and be doing what he says. 2 Kings chapter 18, verse 12. It says, because they obeyed not the voice of the Lord their God, but they transgressed his covenant. God was not going to hear them. He wasn't going to perform his word. And of course, because they didn't do what he told them to do. You see, if you don't do the word, God cannot do his word because we're in a covenant relationship. Remember, everything that you have is his and everything that he has is yours, but you got to meet the conditions for that to come to pass. So they went into captivity because they didn't obey his voice and they transgressed the covenant. In 1 Chronicles 16:15, it speaks of being mindful always of his covenant. So everything that you're doing, you got to realize I'm doing this based on the covenant relationship that I have with God, and I am to keep the word of the covenant. In Nehemiah chapter 1 and verse 5, it talks about loving him and keeping his commandments. We see over in John 14:15 that if you love me, keep my commandments. So if you're going to walk in fellowship with him, you got to keep the commandments of the Lord. In Psalms 25 verse 14, the secret of the Lord is with them that fear him, and he will show them his covenant. God will reveal his covenant and the ways of his covenant, all the blessings, all the things that belong to you, for those that walk in the fear of the Lord. The fear of the Lord is to hate evil. The fear of the Lord is the beginning of knowledge, the beginning of wisdom. It's for those who submit to the word, and they walk uprightly before the Lord. In Psalm 78, verse 10 and 11, it says, they kept not the covenant of God and refused to walk in his law. They forgot his works and his wonders that he showed them. They didn't keep the covenant. How? Because they refused to walk in his law. And because of the fact that you don't walk in his word, you'll end up forgetting his works. And, of course, you'll end up going into bondage. You will not see his promises coming to pass. In Psalm 78, verse 36 to 38, talks about how they were flattering with their mouth, lying with their tongue, their heart was not right, they were not steadfast in the covenant, as it says. It says in verse 37, their heart was not right with him, neither were they steadfast in his covenant. You got to be steadfast by doing the word consistently, and that shows that your heart is right before him. If you're walking that way, you're not going to see God's blessings come forth. In Psalms 89, in verse 3, he says, I've made a covenant with my chosen. He's made the covenant with us, and he wants us to be obedient to walk in line with his word. Well, if we're faithful and we do what he says, then he's going to keep the covenant, and the covenant promises will come to pass. He talks about in verse 30, if they forsook him, they walked not in line, they would break his covenant, they would not keep his commandments, then all these curses, that punishment would come upon them. And they ended up making void the covenant instead of carrying it out and doing exactly what God says. In Psalms 89:39, it says, thou hast made void the covenant of thy servant. They broke down all the hedges. They brought all the strongholds to ruin. Why? Because they opened the door to the enemy because they didn't walk in line with the word of the covenant. In Psalms 103, verse 17, the mercy of the Lord is from everlasting to everlasting upon them that fear him. And it says, as such as keep his covenant and those that remember his commandments to do them. God's mercy is available for those that fear him and that keep his covenant. Again, what are you doing when you're doing the word? You're keeping the covenant that God has set forth. In Psalms 111 and verse 9 and 10, he sent redemption unto his people. He's commanded his covenant forever. Holy and reverent is his name. The fear of the Lord is the beginning of wisdom, a good understanding of all they that do his commandments. See, if you have an understanding of his word, you do his commandments. He reveals his covenant ways, remember, to you. And then you're going to see his blessings. He's commanded his covenant forever. Now in Isaiah, in chapter 54, in verse 10, the Bible speaks of how the covenant of peace that he has. And this covenant of peace will not be removed. The Lord's the one who has mercy upon it. Otherwise, it's going to be always carried out, but you're going to have to do what he says. In Isaiah 55, verse 3, it says, incline your ear. That means you're going to hear the word. You're going to hear the word of God. You're going to listen to the Holy Spirit and hearken unto his voice. He says, come unto me, hear, and your soul will live. That's your will, intellect, and emotions. And that's where the battleground with the enemy is. It's an everlasting covenant. His sure mercies will flow unto us. In Isaiah 56 and verse 4, he says, choose the things that please me and take hold of my covenant. As you choose the way of the Lord, the things that please him, and you take hold of his covenant promises because you're walking in fellowship, God will perform his word in your life. Isaiah 59 and verse 21, he says, as for me, my covenant is that his spirit would be upon us, his words we put in our mouth, and if they don't depart out of our mouth, then God's blessings will come to pass. In Jeremiah chapter 11 and verse 3 and following, it talks about if you don't obey, then you're going to be cursed. He said, if you obey the voice and do what he says, then, he said, you'll be my people, I'll be your God. That's a covenant statement. And he'll perform the oath that he's given to us of giving him the land, which is us possessing the promises of God in our life. He said, you're going to have to hear the words of the covenant, though, in verse 6 and do them. Verse 7, obey my voice. But in verse 8, they obeyed not, they'd incline their ear, but they walked after the imagination of their heart. And so because of that, they turned back to their iniquities, they refused to hear the word, they followed after these other gods, other sources, and they broke covenant and destruction came. God has set a covenant, and he takes his word, and he writes it in your heart, he writes it in your mind, and he wants to establish that between you and him. And as you see the word working in your life by doing it, and he reveals his ways to you, you will know that the Lord thy God is manifesting himself to perform his covenant promises. He's given you a covenant of peace. He wants to bring his blessings. In fact, the promise is that showers of blessings will come upon you. You'll be fruitful, you'll be safe, you'll be healed, you'll be protected, your bondages will be broken, you'll be delivered, and you won't be a prey to the enemy any longer because you walk in line with the word of the covenant. We're going to talk more in the next broadcast. God bless you. In closing, are you looking for a New Testament church? 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I display all of the scriptures for all to see by video projector as I'm teaching. 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
3: At one point in your life, almost all humans, and if you're a born-again Christian, almost all born-again Christians come to a crossroads in their life. Have you noticed that? Yeah. What is a crossroads? Well, here's the definition of it. Quote, the moment when your course of events in your life to a significant degree changes. Wow. Isn't that the truth? In the Bible, we see examples of people winning and losing. Winning big and losing huge. Which one will you be? In 1 Samuel chapter 15, King Saul was given orders by God to go wipe out the Amalekites. And I mean wipe everything out. He went there and didn't do it. He listened to the people. He was influenced by people. He was a people pleaser. And they checked out the spoil, and the people wanted to keep the good stuff. And so Saul let them do it. Samuel visited, heard the animals making noises, and said to Saul, why did you not obey the voice of the Lord, but you flew upon the spoil? You did evil in the sight of God. Now here you have Saul at the crossroads of his life. He could have either obeyed the Lord and done what was right, or he could have gone the way of the people and done what was wrong. And he failed, and failed huge, as you well know. It was awful. It led to his death. He committed suicide on the battlefield years later after he went to the Witch of Endor. Samson, God's mighty warrior in Judges chapter 14, came to the crossroads of his life. He was a physical specimen we have never seen before. He was the strongest human being that ever lived, stronger than the great Paul Anderson of the 1950s. I mean, this guy was absolutely unreal. He had supernatural strength from God. Strongest man that ever lived. But he was also an incredibly man's man. He was a man's man and had a huge sex drive. Huge sex drive. He wanted an orgasm constantly. Well, he came to life at a certain age where he couldn't take it anymore. He had to get married. He looked around at all the Jewish women. He didn't find them attractive. He looked around at the Philistine women. He said, wow, these are hot babes. Gotcha. So he comes to his parents. Judges chapter 14. He went down to Timnah and saw a Philistine woman. See, the lust of his eyes. Samson was loaded with lust demons. The demons looked out of his eyes and saw this beautiful Philistine woman. He comes back and he tells his parents, I found a Philistine woman who is an idol worshiper. Go get her for me. And his dad says to him, hey, can't you take a Jewish woman, somebody serving God, serving Jehovah? Why do you have to chase after these Philistine women? Samson said, go get her. No negotiation, nothing. His lusts were in complete command. He came to the crossroads of his life, and guess what happened, friend? It killed him. They poked his eyes out later with Delilah, and he died in the temple. Pilate had a chance at the crossroads. Do you remember that? He's interviewing Jesus. The eternal God told him, everyone that wants truth and believes in truth and desires the truth comes to me. And Pilate

0: in his conscience, knowing that this was the Messiah. He knew it. His wife had told him it was the Messiah. His conscience screamed at him, "Hey, you're doing something wrong here. This is an innocent person." And Pilate chose to hand Jesus over to the Jews. They judged him. The Romans murdered him. The Jews demanded he be murdered, then cursed the entire nation of Israel by telling Pilate, "His blood will be on us and on our children." Pilate said, and washed his hands in front of him, "His blood is not on my hands, that it's on yours." Well, there was no way to get out of it. Pilate came to the crossroads and failed huge. When you come to the crossroads of your life, friend, it's a traumatic event. It's usually something negative, not always, and you have an opportunity at that moment to go right or left. You go right, you serve God. You go left, you serve the devil. Judas is sitting at the Last Supper. Judas. And Jesus says, "Somebody here is going to betray me tonight." Everybody said, "Who in the world is it? Who is it? I can't believe it." "Well, it's the sop guy," Jesus said, and hands him a dip into the guacamole. And he handed it to Judas. And he said to Judas, "What you have to do, you need to do it quickly." He got up and left. The disciples had no idea what was going on. They were completely confused, but Judas had come to the crossroads of his life. While he was sitting there at the table of communion, the blood and the body, he had a choice to make. Crossroads are all about a choice you make. You can go right, or you can go left. Judas, like Samson, like Saul, made a left turn. Oh my God. 6 or 7,000 years ago, Cain brought an offering to Jehovah and it was rejected. And God told Cain the correct offering was a blood sacrifice offering, which Abel had made. Abel knew the rules, so did Cain, but Cain decided, "Hey, this is a better deal for me. I like this better." And Cain came to the point in his life where he could either go right or left. He chose to go left, and he murdered Abel in cold blood. Murder is part of the human anatomy. It's part of the human character. It's part of the human makeup. I mean, these are the first people that ever lived on the face of the earth, and they couldn't get away from murder more than one generation down. Adam and Eve made the wrong turn. They came to the crossroads of their life. The devil was talking to them. "Hey, how about these apples? How about these fruit, whatever it was? These are really good. You'll be so smart when you eat." And there they stood. Eve was deceived, Paul said. Adam was not deceived. He did it willfully. Adam had a choice. He could slap that snake or whatever it was right across a face. He could have picked him up with a tail and thrown him out of the Garden of Eden, or he could have taken a bite. And unfortunately, he came to the crossroads of his life and took a bite. It happened to Pharaoh. Moses came to him multiple times. "Thus saith the Lord, let my people go." Pharaoh, in his ignorance and arrogance, said, "I don't think so." Ooh, what a beating. The Nile turned to blood, hail and fire ripped the country apart, locusts were everywhere, Flies were everywhere. Gnats were everywhere. Frogs were everywhere. The firstborn of the cattle all died. The firstborn of the humans all died. There was lice everywhere. Are you kidding me? Pharaoh came to the crossroads of his life when Moses came to him, threw that his staff down, and it became a giant snake. It ate up the staffs of the sorcerers who were also able to perform miracles. Yep, Pharaoh should have turned right. What about you, friend? You got to make that right turn. The rapture and the second coming are only a few years away now. Call me 602-636-5800 and I will help you pray through to victory and to your destiny. 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You've got to stop making left turns. You have got to start doing the right thing and turning to the right. Because the day is coming when you will be at the crossroads. See you next time.
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0: For Zion's Sake with hosts Shelley and June Volk. 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

0: Good afternoon and welcome to the Narrow Path radio broadcast. We are live. Yes, this is Memorial Day, and many of you assumed I would not be live, which is why we have no calls waiting. But that's great opportunity for you if you've tried to call in on other occasions and found the lines were always full. We have lines available to you. If you have questions about the Bible or the Christian faith, you can call in and we'll talk about them in this hour. If you disagree with the host and you call in, we can talk about that in this hour as well. Here's the number, 844-484-5737. As I said, we have no calls waiting right now. That's an open switchboard. You could be the first, second, or third, or you know, one of the early ones if you call now. Once the word gets out that we're on live today, they may fill up fast. So the number is 844-484-5737. And the board is lighting up, so this is your opportunity to call in. You know, early next month, I'm going to be doing an itinerary that takes me, I'm going to actually be going by on land, not flying, up through Portland and to Seattle area. I'll be in Seattle area for about a week teaching in various places. I might even swing over to Idaho, depending. I'm thinking of it. I've got it kind of in kind of halfway scheduled. It's there's some people over there I need to see, but also we have a lot of listeners there. I'm saying that. So if you want to try to, if you have a place you'd like me to speak, either in in those areas, we could probably fit in a few more. We're pretty booked up, but especially in the Idaho area, we don't have anything booked because my only reason for going over there is I have friends I need to see. So there's some opportunities there. That's coming up. I believe I'm going up right at the beginning of June, which is a couple days from now, a few days from now, and I guess about a week. Yeah, it must be about a week from today I'll be going up. Anyway, so just so you'll know, if you're in those areas, I'm going to be coming. If you live in the Seattle area particularly, where there's quite a few events booked for the week, a little over a week, check it out. TheNarrowPath.com will have the list, TheNarrowPath.com, and under the tab there that says Announcements. Well, as predicted, the lines did fill up, so we're going to go to our phones and talk first of all to Mike in Greenville, South Carolina. Hi, Mike. Welcome.
1: Hi, Steve.
0: Hi.
1: Can you hear me okay?
0: Yes, go ahead. You're on the air.
1: Okay. Here's my question. A lot of attention is given to end times in various places, various times and places. In particular, a lot of attention is given to Jesus' return, and that's mentioned quite a bit in a lot of different places. My question is, as a follower of Christ, of Jesus, why should I care when he's going to return, or whether he's going to return or when he's going to return? Why should I be concerned with that?
0: Yeah, that's an excellent question. You know, I was listening to a Christian radio program some years ago, and the person on the air said, Jesus said we need to be looking for his coming and for the signs of the times. We need to be aware of the signs of the times. In other words, this person thought if Jesus is coming soon, we should be allowed to know of it. In fact, it would be tragedy for us not to know that he's coming soon. But I remember when I heard it, I thought, why? First of all, where did Jesus ever say that? Jesus didn't say that we should be expecting his coming at a particular time in the future when there's certain signs. The fact of the matter is there are no signs of the times listed. And the expression signs of the times is a phrase that's found one time in the Bible. But it's not about the end times. It's about the times Jesus was living in. He rebuked the Pharisees because they were not able to recognize the signs of the times, meaning the fulfillment of their Old Testament prophets, which was taking place before their eyes in the life of Christ. Now, there's no other reference to signs of the times in the Bible, so there's certainly nothing in referring to the signs of the end times. Now, some might say, well, Jesus said we should be looking for his return. At all times, not just at particular times. We should be ready for his coming. He says we should be like servants who are eager for their master to come, who will come at some time that we don't know when he'll come. He says at such a time as you don't expect him, your Lord will come. Oh, okay, so I don't have to be expecting him. He's going to come when I'm not expecting him. That's fine, as long as it says, he says, blessed is that servant who, when his Lord comes, he finds him doing the thing that the master told him to do. Now, for 2,000 years, Christ's servants have been under orders to do the things that Jesus said to do. Some have done it, some have not. But the truth is, everyone should be at all times doing what the Lord wants us to do. And then if he comes, since he'll come when we don't expect him, we'll be ready. I'm not really sure what good it would do me to know, let's just say if he was coming in the next week, what good would it do me to know that? Now, I've heard two answers to that. One is it would give people a chance to get serious about God, serious about Jesus, if they knew he was coming. Yeah, but that interestingly, he doesn't let us know when he's coming. He says he'll come when we don't expect him. So I think he wants us to be taking him seriously all the time. I would say that somebody who thinks, I'm not going to take God seriously until I really think, you know, my neck is on the block and he's coming back to execute the, you know, judgment on the wicked, well, then I'll get serious about God. Yeah, I don't think you're going to fool him. Honestly, I really just don't think God's that easily fooled. I wouldn't be fooled if you did that to me. You know, I don't think God's fooled either. No, the idea that God would say, get ready because I'm coming real soon. Quick, get serious about me. That's just not the way God operates. God shows up when you're not expecting him. That's what Jesus said. Why? Well, because then the people who he finds serving him are serving him because they care to serve him, because they care about what he wants, not because they're just trying to save their sorry skin, you know, in a moment of crisis. It's like when people are, they think they're going to die for whatever reason. They're in a terrible crisis. And they say, oh, God, save me, and I'll serve you all my life. And then they survive it, and they don't serve him. But whenever someone thinks they're going to be facing God any moment, they tend to get serious about him. At least they try to. What's interesting is they don't apparently manage it. They don't apparently, even though they want to get serious about God at that moment, they don't. And they show that they don't by the fact that when the crisis has passed, they go on doing what they were doing before. See, God's not fooled. We may fool ourselves, but God isn't fooled. So I don't really know what business it would be. Now, some people might say, well, if we knew Jesus was coming, we would be more motivated to do evangelism. Well, maybe we would, but maybe we should be motivated to do it anyway. You know, the whole point is God gives us no incentives to know when he's coming and tells us repeatedly, you can't know that. Jesus said it's not for you to know the times and the seasons that the Father has put in his own power. He said that to the disciples just before he ascended. He said on the Mount of Olives, he said, I don't even know the day. He says, only the Father knows that. But it didn't seem to concern him. It's not like he had to give us a date. If he had it, he wouldn't have given it to us. The truth is, he said, you know, occupy until I come. He gave us responsibility. Anyone who's taking God seriously will be doing that responsibility and will be very delighted when he shows up. And that's what Jesus said, blessed is that servant who, when his master comes, finds him doing what he was assigned to do. Yeah, it's a blessing to have Jesus show up when you're doing it. Now, what if you're not doing it? Well, he said, if a servant says, my master delays his coming, in other words, he's not expecting him anytime soon, and he begins to eat and drink with the drunkards and beat his fellow servants, he says the master of that servant will come in a day he's not expecting him and will cut him in two and give his part with the hypocrites. Sounds pretty grueling. So, I mean, the truth of the matter is we don't know and we won't know. When Jesus comes, when people want to talk about the end times all the time, they are wasting their time. How do I know that? One way I know it is that back in 1970, when I went into ministry, Hal Lindsey's book, The Late Great Planet Earth, and the teachers at Chuck Smith, my pastor, and the Calvary Chapels and so forth, the teachers were all talking about how Jesus is coming really soon. They actually had some dates they thought were probably indicated that he'd come back at least within a certain time frame, which, by the way, ended decades ago now. But they really had us on the edge of our seat saying Jesus is coming soon. And I didn't, I mean, I was glad Jesus was coming soon, but it wouldn't have changed anything about me. I was eager to go and die for the Lord if necessary. And, you know, if he raptures me, that's his business. But I mean, I just wanted to serve God. But there were a bunch of people who came forward at altar calls and got baptized and stuff like that because they were told if they don't get saved right this minute, you might wake up in the tribulation day after tomorrow. You know, so you'll miss the rapture. So they got a whole bunch of shallow people. And some serious people, too. I have to say, some sincere people. Quite a lot of them, too. There's a huge number of people responded. But a lot of them were just in it for the rapture, and they wanted to miss the judgment. But you see, these were young people, mostly in the Jesus movement when I was there. People who got older realized, well, the Lord has delayed his coming. And some of them have gone back to eat and drink with the drunkards and beat their fellow servants, but some haven't. The ones who haven't are the ones who are the sincere followers of Christ, and God knows who they are. So, I mean, by his not letting us know what it is, it tests us to know whether we'll serve him without the sword of Damocles hanging by a hair over our head. You know, we'll serve him because he's worth it. He's worthy. That's why we serve him, not because we hope to miss the tribulation or miss hell even. And by the way, if someone says, well, I'm not going to get serious about God until I know that Jesus is coming back soon. I had a friend in high school like that. I was witnessing to him in my senior year, and he kind of joked and stuff about it all the time. He said, well, when I see him coming in the clouds, that's when I'll say, I believe. And I do believe that if he saw Jesus coming in the clouds, he probably would indeed say, I believe. But he wouldn't be very sincere. He wouldn't be a Christian, certainly. And the fact is, when Jesus comes, Paul said it's going to be in the moment, in the twinkling of an eye. So I'm not really sure you'd have time to even finish the sentence, I believe, at that point, if you even noticed in advance. but the interesting thing is, I don't know where that man is today, but he could be dead now. I mean, we're old guys. I'm an old guy. He was my age. Many people didn't live to be my age and are gone now. Now, Jesus didn't come. But they went to see him anyway. So it's, it really doesn't matter if I know Jesus is coming back sooner. I know I could die today. And if not today, certainly within the next few years or decades or whatever. So I agree with you. I'm hearing you. I don't think that it's all that important for us to know whether we're in the end times or not. What would that change? I can't think of anything I would do differently than I'm doing now. If I were to know that Jesus is coming like tomorrow. Hey, I appreciate your call. It's a good question to consider. Lori in Maine, welcome to The Narrow Path. Thanks for calling.
2: Hi. Yeah, hi. Can you hear me?
0: Mm-hmm.
2: I have a question. It's about discerning the Holy Spirit's voice versus other voices that you mm-hmm. might have, like your own. So I work in a school, and I have the summers off, and I'm a little older, so I was debating, where to go this summer. I could go do it's out of state, so kind of far from where I live, an evangelist program for the summer. And I don't know much about it, but they're looking for people. Or I could go help my sister who lives in another state because she has a nonprofit ministry. And or I could stay in Maine and take it easy.
0: Yeah.
2: So all three options sound good. Some of them scare me a little more, like going out of state on some unsure thing. So. Mm-hmm. But I want to do it. I want to save souls. I want to go out there. So I'm just wondering, how do I know what truly is I'm being called by God to do? How can I tell versus my own wants and needs?
0: Right. Now, how to use a short period of time when you've got options, all of them seeming reasonably good, and how to decide how to use that little short period of time is probably not the kind of thing... Not usually the kind of thing that you could answer just from reading the Bible, obviously. I think the Bible is inspired by the Holy Spirit, and what God has revealed there is the principal means of guiding our lives. But that guidance is for larger trajectories. It's not, where am I going to go to school? Am I going to go to this 2-week evangelism course? For that kind of thing, I think you just need to pray and ask God to direct you, and he'll direct you however he wishes. He might put it on your heart. He might make one of the options cease to be available. or one of them just may be something you really think would, you know, you feel strongly you want to do after you've prayed about it, and the other one, maybe not so much. One thing I have to say, when I got baptized in the Spirit in 1970, when I was 16 years old, I was among people who had who talked a lot about how God told them to do this and God told them to do that. In charismatic circles, people talk that way a lot. And I had the impression that maybe everything you do, you need to get a word from the Lord about that. And I certainly knew people who had that mentality. I was noticing that I didn't get a word from the Lord about everything. I do feel like God gave me some guidance in certain ways. There were a few times. Out of the many times people prophesied to me about what God's will was for my life, most of them I didn't believe. But some of them turned out to be right, not very many. But, I mean, God can direct you that way. A lot of the impressions I had about what I'd like to do, I sort of thought, well, maybe that's what I'll do, and started moving that direction, and the doors closed. So I figured, okay, that's not what God wants me to do. Most of the time, I looked at it from a biblical point of view and also from a practical point of view. You know, which of these options appears, all other things being considered, to be promising a more fruitful use of my time. Now, that doesn't mean that answers the point completely, but you make decisions on those kinds of reasonable bases, and then you commit it into God's hands. The Bible says, commit your way unto the Lord, and he'll direct your steps. So you commit you say, okay, I'm thinking this through. I'm trying to feel also if I have a drawing more to one thing than another, and if I'm not getting anything there, I'll just I could even flip a coin and say, okay, heads I go this way, tails I go that way, and just say, God, if this, you direct this. Remember, even casting lots is sometimes followed in the Bible. In Proverbs chapter 16, it says the lot is cast into the lap, but its every decision is from the Lord. Now, this was probably referring back to when Joshua divided up the land among the 12 tribes of Israel by the casting of lots. But even when Judas had to be replaced with another apostle, the apostles cast lots for that. Now, we don't see that going on many times in the Bible, but it's something the Bible does not disdain. And I think that, possibly, God's going to direct your steps. But if you have to get off the dime and figure, okay, I got to start making plans to do something, then you might just, I don't recommend, specifically casting lots, although that's not necessarily wrong, but flipping a coin is essentially the same process. And then see if you get a result from that. Just say, okay, God, I'm going to consider until you show me otherwise that this is what I should be, the direction I should be going. Now, someone says, well, flipping a coin, that's just a thing of chance. Well, so is casting lots, but the Bible says it's every decision is from the Lord. I think when it comes to this principle of flipping a coin or casting lots, they did it in the Bible when all the choices were okay. In other words, to replace Judas, they had to have two candidates that both qualified. There are certain qualifications they're looking for. They came up with two guys. Both of them they felt were qualified. And so they said, well, we can't have them both. So, God, you show us which one. And they cast lots, and the lot fell on Matthias. Now, whether God made the lot fall on Matthias because Matthias was the guy that God wanted there, or whether the other guy would have been just as good, but as long as they're in limbo, they can't move forward. By casting lots, they get off of square one and start moving forward again. But you see, this doesn't sound very spiritual to certain charismatic types, because, the types of people I was with in my early 20s were the people who wanted to get a dream or a vision or a prophecy or a word from the Lord about everything. And I say, well, the apostles didn't get a word from the Lord about everything. They wanted to. I'm sure just as much as you and I would like to, they wanted to, but sometimes they weren't sure which way to go, and we don't find them necessarily holding still until they got a word from the Lord. I think of Acts 16, where Paul and his team had come to Troas, And now they're not sure which way to go from there. And it says in verse Acts 16:6 says, now when they had gone through Phrygia and the region of Galatia, they were forbidden by the Holy Spirit to preach the word in Asia. And after they had come to Mysia, they tried to go into Bithynia, but the Spirit did not permit them. So passing through Mysia, they came to Troas, and then they had a vision of a man from Macedonia saying, come over and help us. So they figured, okay, this is God's guidance. But notice, they weren't sure which way to go. And first they thought, let's go into Asia. And the Holy Spirit said, no, I won't let you. Oh, well, okay. Well, let's go into Bithynia then. He says, but no, the Spirit didn't permit them. Well, they were making their decisions without a prophetic guidance, obviously. How were they accustomed to making their decisions? They apparently didn't feel they had to wait until they had a clear word from the Lord. Although, if they started to, you know, make a false start, they trusted the Holy Spirit would stop them. And I think sometimes that's what we got to do. We're not going to get prophetic words in our head every time we have to decide how to use the next hour and a half. We use our common sense. We make decisions based on what appears to be needed, what appears to be a fruitful use of our time, and also trusting that God will redirect us if he's got something more specific for us to do. So, I mean, that's kind of... I've gotten away from the idea of saying I need to pray until I get a word from God, so I can decide what restaurant to go out to tonight. That's overly mystical. It's more mystical than the apostles themselves, even more. I think they made a lot of their decisions just like any godly person does, basically on godly principles with godly motives, making, you know, following good sense, but also quite confident that if they were making a mistake, the Holy Spirit would redirect them. And that's what we see he did. So kind of those would be my thoughts about this.
2: Okay. Thank you.
0: Okay, Lori. Bye now. Okay, Brad in Vancouver, BC. Welcome to the Narrow Path.
3: Hi, Steve.
0: Hi.
3: Question for you. Our church has been going through a significant trial with, they let a pastor go without cause, and nobody's seen any merit for it, and leadership has kind of been called into question, the elders and stuff. My question is...
0: Let me ask you this first, before you ask your question. What did they say about to the congregation about letting him go? Did they say... We can't disclose. There's some very sensitive reasons. We can't tell you why. Or did they say we have no reason? We just did it.
3: No, they said they can't tell us why. But there was no. It was without cause and no doctrinal or any sin of any kind. Mm-hmm. So, issue, right?
0: So it was a business decision, yeah, okay.
3: A business decision, exactly. Yeah. And mm-hmm. I did a deep dive into your teaching on some assembly required. Mm-hmm. Was extremely helpful in navigating my own processing through this. I've already decided that we're no longer going to be a part of this church, mm-hmm. but I've had still continued conversations with some people in leadership trying to, because we still care about so many people that are in this community.
0: Sure.
3: And one thing that was brought up on several occasions is, I like to look to Scripture for answers. And our executive pastor said yesterday, we don't need any more Bible verses. When my brother that was sharing a Bible verse, we don't need any more Bible verses. And it's been said, you can make Scripture say whatever you want it to say, came out of her mouth as well. And I get that to an extent. Many credible theologians can disagree on things. But it was just very alarming to hear that from an executive pastor in a church.
0: Yeah, yeah. Well, I'll tell you this. If they say we don't care what the Scripture says, we've made up our minds, then that's a good church to run away from. Now, if they say we don't need any more Scripture verses, we've looked at all the Scriptures on this, so, you know, we made our decision and hearing more verses of Scripture isn't really going to add anything to what we already have looked into, I could see that as a little less cocky on their part. But there are definitely churches that, I mean, they could say, and maybe legitimately, whatever Bible verses you use, yeah, we have considered them, and we're actually seeing them different than you are. We're sorry that, you know, that we don't see that alike, but we've prayerfully sought, you know, the Lord about this through these scriptures, and this is the decision we felt like we had to make. But yeah, it sounds to me, I mean, the way you repeated what they said, it sounds like they were, someone didn't like him, you know. Someone in leadership didn't like him. They didn't like the direction he was going or something. They said, if they told you that there was no sin or theological error on his part that caused it, well, there's certainly not. I mean, they'd have to decide, we just decided, you know, on our own, that he's not the guy we want there anymore. And then you have to wonder, okay, well, why not, if he hasn't done anything wrong? If he seemed like a good pastor to you, then they certainly then definitely owe you an explanation. Hey, I don't have any more time to give you on this. I've got to take a break here. But, yeah, it always grieves me to hear some of the things these churches do. You might be looking for another church. It might be a good idea.
3: The other side.
0: All right. God bless you.
3: Bye now.
0: All right. 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I'm Steve Gregg. We have another half hour coming up doing the same thing we've been doing the last half hour. Stay tuned. I'll be back in 30 seconds.
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0: Welcome back to the Narrow Path radio broadcast. My name is Steve Gregg, and we're live for another half hour taking your calls. I'm looking at a couple of open phone lines if you're interested in joining us. If you have questions about the Bobby you'd like to raise for conversation on the air, or some other issues you don't, maybe you don't agree with the host, want to talk about that, you're welcome to do that. The number to call is 844-484-5737. That's 844-484-5737. Our next caller is Brian calling from Atlanta, Georgia. Brian, welcome to the Narrow Path. Thanks for calling.
1: Hey, Steve, thank you so much for taking my call. Uh-huh. My question pertains to Genesis chapter 1, verse 3. Mm-hmm. And the question is this light a reference to something other than the sun? And I've been studying it for a while. I'm trying to look at the Hebrew and sort of correlate it to maybe John chapter 1, verses 4 and 5. And I wanted to get your thoughts on that to see if you're tracking sure. that way or if you think differently about it.
0: All right. Yeah. Well, you're right that John chapter 1 does strongly allude to Genesis 1, so you're on the right track there. For those who don't know, the verse you're asking about is the third verse in the Bible. When God created the heavens and the earth, it says, then God said, let there be light, and there was light. Now, your first question was, is this referring to the sun or to something else? In my opinion, it's not referring to the sun, though there are many Christians who say it is. Now, what's obvious is on the fourth day, it says God made two great lights. This would be in verse 16. God made two great lights, the greater light to rule the day and the lesser light to rule the night. He made the stars also. So the greater light to rule the day clearly would be the sun, and the lesser light to rule the night would be the moon. And it sounds like he made them on the fourth day. That is the fourth day it's talking about. Now, yet, when God said, let there be light, it was even prior to the demarcation of the first day. In fact, the days kind of began when God said, let there be light, and then he divided the light from the darkness and called the light day and the darkness night. So it sounds to me like there was light that God created before the sun and the moon. Now, I will tell you, obviously, virtually all science tells us, or I would say mainstream science certainly tells us, that the sun and the moon, well, the sun at least, and the stars are much more ancient than the Earth. And, I mean, by the billions of years older than the Earth. And, so they would say, well, this is saying the Earth came before the sun. And in order to accommodate this objection, many Christians have said, well, he made the sun and the moon and all that right at the very beginning. But when he made the earth, the sun was not really that visible from because of the haze and so forth. Some people give us at least quasi-scientific description of the earth forming from the cooling of elements that, you know, that were volcanic and stuff like that. And as it cooled, since waters covered the face of the deep, there was, there was steam, there was vapor, there were, you know, thick clouds and fog kind of thing, so that if you were standing there, you couldn't really see distinctly the sun or the moon. They were out there and providing light. When God said, let there be light, that light was allowed to make a difference between day and night. Just like on a really, really cloudy day, now you can still tell if it's day or night. The sun's light is diffused, but you can't see the sun on a day like that. So they would say on the fourth day what happened is that this mist all diffused and the sky was clear and they could see the sun and the moon then. And so they appeared at that time visible, but they had existed before. So that's a very common way that Christians have sometimes spoken with this. Now, I don't need that explanation necessarily. I mean, I won't say it's wrong. But I think what we're being told is that prior to providing the sun and the moon to be the light bearers on earth, God provided light without them. And, just like in the New Jerusalem in Revelation 21, it says the city had no need of the light of the sun or the moon to lighten them, because the glory of God did lighten them. In other words, God can give light with or without the sun and the moon. And we see there was light because they were now delineating between morning and evening, days and nights, and even the plants were made on the third day, which was a day before the sun and the moon were said to be put there. But you see, plants don't need specifically sunlight. They can grow under any kind of light, artificially. You can grow plants indoors under artificial light. So God could provide light from himself if he wished, just like in the New Jerusalem we read that he does. I don't know if he did that here, but I think it's significant. Now, you mentioned John chapter 1. Of course, John 1 begins with, "In the beginning was the Word was with God, the Word was God. The same was in the beginning with God. All things were made by him. Without him was not anything made that was made." And then it says, "In him was light," or life, "and that life was the light of men." So we've got light and life, but obviously spiritual life and light in that, because the life is the light. Now, that's, of course, the sun isn't life. The sun and moon aren't life. And so it is possible that the light that we read of in Genesis 1:3 was prior to the sun and the moon, and it came from Christ himself. Now, the significance of that and of it being mentioned, I think, would be as follows. Virtually every religion among the pagans deifies the sun and the moon. You know, the sun is considered a god, the moon is a god or a goddess, and the stars are gods or goddesses, and I mean, this is paganism. They worship these objects. But the sun especially, in Egypt, which is where Moses grew up before he led the children into Exodus, and Moses did, after all, write Genesis, in Egypt, one of the chief gods, maybe the chief god, was Ra, the sun god. And the Greeks and the Romans had the sun god, was certainly one of the chief gods also, and so forth. So the idea, because the sun, in the natural sense, is the source of all life. Today, the sun is the source of light that causes crops to grow. And therefore, we can eat, and animals can eat. We can eat the crops, and we can eat the animals, but we wouldn't have either without the sun. So I think ancient people recognized that on a natural level, and therefore venerated the sun as the source of life. But what God has done here, I mean, he could have made the sun on the very first day, which is the normal way that ever since the fourth day, day and night have been distinguished from each other. But I think he's trying to say, you know, anyone who wants to tell you the sun is the source of life, they don't know. God didn't do it that way. After all, plants are life, and they were made before the sun, at least before the introduction of the sun to the narrative. And the light was nonetheless there. The source of life and light is God himself. Now, he later relegated the light-bearing functions to the sun, moon, and stars, and they may have already existed at this time, as some people say. I don't know. I don't need to know that. But the point is, it's told to us in such a way as to give us the information that the sun did not precede life on this earth. And therefore, it is not the source of life. It's not the life giver that pagans always worshipped it as. But who is the light giver? Well, God is. And that's how I understand, you know, God's reasons for doing things the way he did in that description. That doesn't mean I'm right, but that's what I think. All right. Thank you for your call, brother. I'm going to take another call here. Mark from Dearborn, Michigan, has been waiting a long time. Hi, Mark. Welcome.
2: Yes. Hi, Brother Steve.
0: Hi.
2: I had a question. I'm sure you can help me out with this one. I hear about, you know, when the Antichrist comes on the scene, he's going to sign a 7-year peace treaty, and you're going to have a mark of the beast to sell, buy, or trade. And I know a couple of preachers that are preaching this, and they're preaching the word for as much as I can understand. And then I hear something different recently, like it happened before Jesus Christ or shortly after Jesus Christ was crucified. So I'm not really sure on this one.
0: Yeah. Well, you're hearing for the first time probably a preterist position. whereas the only thing you hear elsewhere or have heard before was the futurist position. All I can say is that when it comes to end time scenarios, a great deal that is taught is in the imagination of the teachers. And much less is said about this in the Bible than they think. One reason is that they do take a lot of passages that are actually about things that have been fulfilled in the past. One of the most significant things that happened after the resurrection of Christ, maybe the most significant thing that has happened since the resurrection of Christ that was prophesied, was the destruction of Jerusalem, which wasn't just like the, you know, the fall of Troy or something, or of Rome or something. Jerusalem was God's city. I mean, the temple was there. The house of God was there. The people of God were associated with it. Jerusalem was the capital of God's people, the Jews. And he said, no, that's done. And he allowed the Jews to be scattered throughout the world for 2,000 years. He destroyed the temple. He destroyed the whole system. And this was a major, major turning point in world history as in terms of significance from God's point of view. And there's a great number of prophecies in the Bible that talk about this. But because many Christians aren't, I don't know what, I guess they're just not that familiar with the events, or they're not familiar with the way the prophets write. A lot of these things that talk about the destruction of Jerusalem, which happened in AD 70, have been popularly interpreted to be about the end of the world and a future seven-year tribulation. And this whole scenario with the seven-year covenant that the Antichrist makes with the Jews, and then he breaks it in the middle and so forth. There's nothing in the Bible that teaches that. Now, I know the verses they're using. It's just that those verses don't teach that. There's no place in the Bible that mentions a seven-year tribulation in our future or even in the past. A seven-year tribulation just isn't mentioned in the Bible. Revelation has seven of almost everything. It's got seven letters to seven churches, seven stars, seven lampstands, seven seals on the book, seven trumpets sound, seven vials are poured out, seven thunders utter their voices. I mean, there's just about seven of everything in the book of Revelation. The only thing, one thing you don't find seven of is years. You don't find a seven-year tribulation mentioned. Now, some people think, well, it's implied by the, there's several references to 3.5 years. Each of those makes up half of seven. Well, if you say so, but I don't have to follow what you say. I don't see the book of Revelation telling us that. Many people have thought, in fact, maybe most Christians have thought throughout history, that the 3.5 years, which appears 5 times in the book of Revelation, is the same 3.5 years mentioned every time. And that there's no hint in the book of Revelation that you're supposed to join 1 3.5 years with another to make seven. Well, why do they do that then? Because they identify, I think wrongfully, the period of tribulation in Revelation, they identify it with the 70th week of Daniel. Now, the weeks of Daniel, chapter 9, verses 24 through 27, are 7 years long each, and they think one of them remains to be fulfilled in the end times. Again, that's not taking the Bible very literally at all to say that. The 70 weeks of Daniel, if we're taking it literally, have been fulfilled thousands of years ago. But they say, well, 69 of those weeks have, one is still in the future. Well, where does it say that in the Bible? I'll save you the time. It doesn't say that anywhere in the Bible. And therefore, there's nothing in the Bible to identify the 70th week or any other seven-year period with any future thing that we're looking forward to. It's a popular view. It's the dispensational view. They also talk about a pre-tribulation rapture, which was pretty much made up a couple centuries ago. They have the Antichrist. What's the Bible say about the Antichrist? Well, the word Antichrist is found only about 3 times, 4 times in the Bible, all in 1 John, except for one time in 2 John, the two little epistles of John. So 1 John mentions Antichrist, I think, 3 times. And 2 John mentions Antichrist 1 time. And they do not refer to a future Antichrist. They say that there are many Antichrists. And they say that whoever denies that Jesus is the Christ is Antichrist. So you don't have anywhere in the Bible that the word Antichrist is applied to a particular individual. You've got a beast in Revelation 13, which some people call Antichrist, but the Bible doesn't. You've got a man of sin, a man of lawlessness in 2 Thessalonians 2 that some people call Antichrist, but the Bible doesn't. You've got a little horn in Daniel 7 that some people call Antichrist, but the Bible doesn't. You've got a willful king at the end of Daniel 11 that some people call Antichrist, but the Bible doesn't. What you've got is a bunch of people saying things that the Bible doesn't say. And part of the reason they do that, there may be other reasons, but part of the reason they do that is that they do not recognize how many of the things in Bible prophecy came to their fulfillment with the destruction of Jerusalem in 70 AD. And because they don't recognize that, they think we must look forward to

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3: Tried to say something more different than that, but the Bible does teach there is that future day when Jesus will in fact return to earth. But almost all the stuff that popular teachers apply to the end times, certainly everything that you find in, let's say, the Left Behind books or the popular teachers who teach that, they either are making it up completely, because so much of what they say isn't found anywhere in the Bible, or they're taking things that were fulfilled in the past and trying to persuade themselves that they are going to be fulfilled in the future instead. This is, throughout history, Christians have made various kinds of interpretive mistakes, and this is in our late church history, in modern times, that this particular mistake has become commonplace. Anyway, so there's different views. And by the way, those two views are not the only ones. But like we were saying to an earlier caller, earlier in our first half hour, it doesn't really matter if Jesus is coming soon or not. Right. We're going to be serving Christ when he comes. You know, if he comes in my lifetime, wonderful. If he doesn't, that's wonderful too, because I'm going to go to where he is. So, so in other words, people who are very obsessed with end times things, I think it's an obsession of children. I realize that sounds, condescending. I don't mean to be condescending, but, you know, when I was a child, I thought as a child, when I became a man, I put away childish things and started deciding I better live for Jesus now. Yeah, and stop speculating about the future. All right, Mark, thanks for your call, brother. Amanda, Portland, Maine. Welcome.
4: Hi, I was listening to Ken Ham, and he was saying that a young earth position is necessary in order to understand God, and that it's foundational to Christian doctrine. And I haven't really researched it yet. Off the top of my head, I couldn't really think of anything that would conflict or how like an old earth would necessarily undermine doctrine, especially, you know, the core message of the gospel.
3: Sure.
4: And I just wondered in your experience what someone's argument might be.
3: All right. Well, I like Ken Ham, and I even am very sympathetic toward the young earth doctrine, but I disagree with him in saying that the young earth is somehow a foundation of Christianity. That God is the creator is absolutely a foundation to Christianity. One might even argue that the existence of Adam and Eve as the first couple is essential to Christianity, strictly because Jesus quoted from it and indicated that that's true and normative. That is, that a man shall leave his father and mother and cleave to his wife. This was said in the Genesis 2:24, and Jesus quoted it as a definition of what marriage is. Paul quoted it too. So they seem to take very seriously and literally the accounts of creation. But again, between the creation of the earth and the creation of Adam and Eve is represented in Genesis 1 as if it's only 6 days. But that's taking the literal reading, which I have no problem with. I have no problem with taking literal reading. But many people have argued it's not necessary to take a literal reading. That is, the time from the creation of the heavens and the earth till the creation of Adam and Eve doesn't have to have been 6 literal days. There's different ways people argue this. And I don't choose any. I've got no problem with the 24-hour days, but some people think the days are simply representative of longer periods of time. There's people who believe in what's called the gap theory. They think there's some billions of years between Genesis 1:1 and 1:2. I don't take that view at all, but that's many Christians do. And they're still Christians. You know, they don't believe the earth is 6,000 years old, but they're still Christians. Believing the earth is 6,000 years old is not a foundational necessity

0: of Christians. I don't want to misrepresent, but I think Professor John Lennox, I've read his book, and I'm not 100% sure, but it sounds like he might believe that there were 6 days of creation, but there were long spaces in between them. God created something and then, I guess, let time go by and modifications and variations take place, and then another day he did it. That may not be his view, but that's kind of what I picked up from reading his book, 7 Days That Divide the World. But anyway, there's a lot of different views out there. Some people think that Genesis 1 is poetic rather than historic narrative. Now, you see, Ken Ham and young Earth creationists believe Genesis 1:1 should be taken literally. Now, these people are often dispensationalists also, because dispensationalism teaches that everything in the Bible should be taken literally, but nobody really takes everything in the Bible literally. Certainly dispensationalists don't. They only say that they are the ones who do and no one else does. No, they don't do it any more than anyone else. There are many things in the Bible that are not literal. There's poetry, there's parables, there's metaphors, there's hyperboles, there's lots of stuff in the Bible that's because of the literary variety in the Bible. You know, there's different ways besides the literal way to understand what's being said. Now, again, I repeat, I have no problem with the literal interpretation of Genesis 1, but if somebody says, I'm a Christian, and I simply believe that Genesis 1 is not intended to be taken literally, well, they may be right or they may be wrong, but they're not denying the faith. They're not, you know, it's not like, you know, they're undermining the whole grounds for Christianity. No, I mean, that's just not, the Bible doesn't make that the grounds for Christianity. That God is our creator, that he made everything, and he made it all through Christ, and then he came and dwelt among us, lived and died and rose again and reigns in heaven. Those are the foundations of Christianity. But the length of time he took to create things, and whether this particular chapter in Genesis is required to be taken literally or figuratively, those are not things that are the foundation of Christianity. And it's not just modern people, not just evolutionists that are like this. Augustine, back in the 4th century, did not believe the days of creation were to be taken literally. I'm not saying he was right. I disagree with Augustine about many things. But the point is, it's not some newfangled modernist rejection of the Bible. It's just the fact that people have understood certain passages of the Bible differently than others, and they don't compromise their Christianity by doing it. So that's I would not agree with Ken Ham in making that so central as he does. All right. But I do like the guy. I've learned a lot from him over the years. Keith from Sacramento, California. Welcome to The Narrow Path.
1: How you doing, Steve?
0: Good. We don't have much time. Go ahead.
1: Yeah, my question is kind of extended, but it's kind of what it is simple. I've been looking for a single good woman for a long time, and I'm also a Christian. And
0: I found her. She's not available anymore.
1: I've been doing some.
0: She's not available. I found her. I looked a long time too. Yeah. So what's the basic question?
1: My question is, will I ever find her? Because I've been looking for a long time.
0: Well, I don't know you. And I don't know her. I don't know who's going to be the good woman for you. I will say it's hard to find. You know, when Proverbs 31:10 says, "Who can find a virtuous woman? Her price is far above rubies." It's saying they're not easy to find. I mean, it's the question, "Who can find one?" is not saying they're all over the place. Saying they're hard to, they're rare. Of course, Proverbs also says, "Each man will proclaim his own goodness, but a faithful man who can find." The implication is not easily. Good people are hard to find. And now people who act like they're good people and want you to think they're good people but aren't really that good, they're easy to find. And I would suggest that some people never find one. I don't mean to discourage you. I hope you do. If God wants you to find one, you will. You're asking me, will you ever find her? I'm not God. I don't know that. I will say this, though. If you've been trying to find her and you haven't found her, then one thing you can do, and I would suggest that you do, is try to be the best man that a woman could find. In other words, you want a really good woman. You know, only God can direct you to find a really good woman, but you yourself can choose to be the best man that any woman could ever find. And work on yourself that way, because if you're the catch, then she'll be looking for you. Now, you might find an excellent woman and meet her, and she might say, I don't want you, because there's something about you that's a defect. I'm not saying there is. I'm just saying, be the kind of man that when she finds you, she'll say, I can't find anything wrong with this one. And then you'll have a much better chance. I appreciate your call and also your predicament. I'm sorry to hear about that. Lots of men and women are in your situation. You've been listening to The Narrow Path. Our website is thenarrowpath.com.
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5: 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I'm Marty Peterson.
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3: For some of us, money will never come without some level of emotional baggage. It can stir up memories of struggle and stress. On paper, it's just a number, but in real life, it's far messier. Money can mean safety, status, freedom, control, or just the hard-to-shake feeling that you should be doing better than you are. Lev Mandel has spent years thinking about this complicated relationship. He's a financial advisor and author of the new book and journal, Money is Weird. Over the years, he's also looked inward at his own journey. He grew up in Berkeley, California in the late 80s, early 90s, and remembers Michael Jordan, Nike, and a culture where success was often easy to spot because it came with a logo.
4: I grew up really wanting to make a ton of money. And, you know, I saw my dad work hard and make money, and that's what I saw as the male role. And so I went out after college and tried to make as much money as I could. You know, I came back from college in the early 2000s, and I was in the, you know, grew up in the Bay Area. So at that point, I got into tech and I got into startups.
3: Mandel got in early at a gaming startup and worked relentlessly for years. By most outside measures, he was doing exactly what he set out to do. But something changed after his team received a hefty buyout offer from a larger company.
4: I was there late at night, which I always was, and I kind of did a back of the envelope calculation. I realized I was going to make a really good amount of money, maybe not life changing. And rather than being excited, I felt anxious and down and not sure what I would even do with it because I didn't know what I did other than worked. And so I also realized that I don't play video games. I didn't like video games, and I needed to try to find something that meant more to me.
3: That moment eventually pushed him toward teaching math and then financial advising. But the bigger lesson wasn't just about career choice. It was about the money script he had been following. Many of us hope that once we hit a certain number, some of our anxiety around money will slip away. This might be a better salary, a bigger savings account, or a retirement target. But Mandel believes that even when the numbers improve, old feelings can still follow us.
4: For me, the best thing about being a math teacher is when you see the light bulb just go off right on top of the kid's head. And this was happening all the time in the investment class. And the light bulb went off on my head this time and said, I think this is I found what I want to do. I found, you know, something that's fun and exciting to me and meaningful. And I think as I became a financial advisor, one thing I really started to notice more and more was it wasn't about the numbers. It was about what's underneath. It was about the feelings, the identity, and the self-worth. And of course, the numbers matter, and of course, they're important, but there's just so much more. You know, even if you are in a place where financially you don't have to worry about money, that's where I hope that at least you're using money to spend the time doing the things you want to be doing the things that light you up, and really being aware of how you're using your money.
3: Mandel says awareness and openness are often the first steps toward changing this relationship. For many people, those feelings start early, shaped by what their parents said, what they didn't say, and how challenges with money were handled. Fast forward to adulthood, and this relationship with money can change again if you become a parent. Suddenly, you're not just managing your own habits and assumptions, you're also thinking about what your kids are absorbing and whether you're passing down the same bad habits.
4: And I got to be totally honest, I've inherited a lot of habits from my dad. And so I think, you know, a really interesting example was right in the middle of COVID and nothing was open except the one thing that we could do for me as a dad is I took my kids to a little Lego store and we would buy Lego sets. And I quickly realized, and my wife quickly realized that, you know, I was spending $100 a week on Legos. And I think certainly it was a great activity, but my wife said something really important. And she said, Lev, you know, you don't need to buy a new set every time. The kids just want to do the activity with you and you being present is enough. And I think that was really eye-opening for me because my thought of how I show love is by buying them the Lego set, but that's not a good lesson for money.
3: Parents don't have to be financial experts to help children build money skills. A lot of it comes through everyday conversations, simple choices, and age-appropriate chances to think about spending and saving. Mandel says the goal isn't to turn every purchase into a lesson, it's to make money something kids feel like they can talk about openly.
4: I think if you can create a safe space to talk with your kids about money honestly, and then you know, not have it feel stressful, not have it feel like punishment, but do it in a way that feels safe, then regardless of what is going on, the fact that you have a safe place to communicate, talk about money, and that's hard to do. I'm not saying that's easy, but really just having it, you know, I think the idea is that you want to have, when you're talking about your money with your kids, you want it to feel more like you are going to the park than you're going to the dentist office.
3: And this same approach can help adults, too. It can make a difference in couples who avoid money until there's a problem, or anyone who's ever thought, I'm just bent with finances, and left it at that. One way to spur change is by getting curious about the habits that make money feel harder than it needs to. Instead of asking, what's wrong with me, the better question might be, what pattern am I repeating? For Mandel, one issue he struggles with every year is starting his taxes. For him, the shift didn't come from suddenly becoming perfectly organized. It came from recognizing the pattern.
4: My anxiety is a result of these learned habits that my body's doing it, my brain's doing it to try to protect myself. And it maybe it worked when I was a kid, but it doesn't help me anymore. And I think just kind of learning this habit cycle really, you know, it helped me not be so self-critical and judge myself so much around my anxiety.
3: If you're having trouble saving instead of spending, do this.
4: It's really hard to save without being proactive about saving, right? I can tell myself I'm going to put $200 into a savings account or into an IRA every month. But if I don't set a reminder or if I don't have something that does it automatically, I'm going to maybe do it for a month or two. Behaviorally, it's really hard to save. And so number one, I think just setting up an automatic transaction that saves $50, $70, $150, $1,000 a month, whatever you can do without noticing. And I think the key is not what the dollar amount is. So don't say, oh, it's not worth doing it because I'm only doing $10 a month.
3: The amount you're saving can change over time, but the habit is what matters. The reality is that money isn't always simple. The higher cost of daily life is real. Debt is real, and emergencies are real. No budgeting tool can erase the pressure of not having enough of a financial buffer in the first place. But Mandel's point is that the numbers are only part of the picture. When people better understand the why behind their decisions, it can open up a new, healthier relationship with money. 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I'm Gary Price.
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6: By early July, the warning signs are already familiar. Afternoon temperatures become unbearable. Heat alerts start popping up on weather apps. Yet for millions of people, the work continues on with no change. This happens on farm fields, airport tarmacs, construction zones, and inside warehouses without reliable cooling. Federal reports show that heat remains a deadly workplace hazard. In 2024, exposure to environmental heat killed 48 workers in the U.S., according to data from the Bureau of Labor Statistics. Safety experts say that likely doesn't factor in cases where heat contributed to an injury or later death. Pamela Woloski is president of the Board of Directors of the American Society of Safety Professionals. She points out that some heat-related illnesses are mild, like cramps or heat rash, while others can spiral out of hand quickly.
14: A person starts off with just maybe some fatigue or headaches and progresses more and more to disorientation and perhaps even fainting at the later stages. Heat exhaustion is progressive. If you don't stop and care for the symptoms, it will continue to get worse. And then the last is the worst, which is heat stroke, which is a life-threatening medical condition that requires immediate medical attention if the person is going to survive.
6: Heat stroke is a medical emergency and happens when the body can no longer control its temperature. Without fast treatment, it can permanently damage the brain and other organs.
14: And in this case, it's because the systems in our body that regulate our internal core temperature are not functioning properly due to exposure to heat. And a person who does not get medical attention either could die or could end up with some debilitating after effects like partial paralysis or difficulty speaking or permanent kinds of seizures.
6: Despite the big risk, there's still no mandated federal heat standard requiring specific workplace protections. OSHA published a proposed rule in 2024 covering outdoor and indoor work settings. Public hearings were held in 2025, and the post-hearing comment period closed this past October. Currently, that rule still hasn't been finalized. In the meantime, OSHA has continued to target heat hazards through enforcement. This spring, the agency issued an updated national emphasis program for outdoor and indoor heat-related hazards.
14: We don't know when or if that rule will be approved and published so that employers will have to comply. But we know that several other states like California, who are regulated under their own state programs, do have regulations dealing with heat and heat stress. And the American Society of Safety Professionals recently published its own voluntary standard on heat stress, which provides guidance to employers. The standard is intended to address construction and demolition operations. However, the recommendations and the guidelines that are in that particular standard are really applicable and adoptable to just about any kind of industry where workers are outdoors.
6: Woloski says the ASSP standard can also apply to indoor employees who spend several hours working in places like steel mills, manufacturing plants, or other facilities where heat builds up because of equipment and a lack of ventilation. In the U.S., heat protections from job to job vary widely, and only a small handful of U.S. states have mandated heat-related worker safety standards. Caitlin Parody is the Development and Strategic Programs Liaison at the National Council for Occupational Safety and Health in Phoenix. The organization's national campaign, called Fired Up, Workers for Heat Justice, pushes for access to water, shade, rest, emergency communications, heat training, and acclimatization periods.
15: These are very, very basic, low-cost interventions, and there are great model standards out there, whether you're talking about what's been proposed or what's been passed, you know, at various state levels, right? But until it's enforceable, until it's a requirement, we know that it's not really real for most workers on the ground. That should happen at the federal level. We need a, you know, there's something like 69 million workers across the U.S. who are, again, indoor and outdoor workers, because indoor workers do face extreme heat hazards as well. But yeah, 69 million workers across the U.S. at risk. And what the current patchwork approach just, it leaves too many people behind.
6: In addition to water, shade, and rest, both the ASSP standard and the Fired Up campaign recommend the Buddy system. Heat illness can make a person confused, disoriented, and unable to call for help. On a June day in 2021, 38-year-old Sebastian Francisco Perez was digging an irrigation ditch at a plant nursery in Oregon. He was working in a field of young evergreen trees with little to no shade. When the temperature reached 106 degrees, Perez collapsed, and hours passed before anyone realized he was missing. By the time the paramedics arrived, he was dead.
15: The Buddy system is critical. And what we see when you look at the worker heat deaths is that often when people are dying, they're dying because they're working alone, right? And so there's no one there to notice that they're starting, someone's starting to be disoriented, feel confused, right? No one there to call 911 if someone collapses.
6: In many workplaces, low-wage employees still have little power to demand safer conditions. Even when they do speak up, Parody says many fear losing their jobs.
15: Unfortunately, particularly for low-wage workers who are working in the most exploitative industries, retaliation is really more the norm than the exception. I've heard workers here in the day labor community talk about working in roofing jobs where there's technically water available, but you have to climb off the roof to get it, and you're really discouraged, you know, from climbing off the roof, right? So I think certainly there's high-road employers out there, and those are the folks who are going to take recommendations and run with them and do them well. But the folks who are the most at risk, who are in the lowest wage jobs, working for the most unscrupulous employers, they're really going to be retaliated against if they speak up. And certainly those are the folks who are at the highest risk of dying.
6: Still, Parody says pressure from workers and advocates does make a difference.
15: You can have these small groups of workers who are getting active and getting organized and leading campaigns and end up, you know, really having a big impact on many, many, many workers. So under Fired Up right now, for example, there's, even without a federal standard, there's state and local campaigns that have the potential to win these protections for 10 million workers.
6: Extreme heat is often treated like a seasonal inconvenience or something to push through until the forecast breaks. But for people whose jobs keep them outside, on hot pavement, near machinery, or in a poorly cooled facility day after day, it's not just about being hot or uncomfortable. Without basic protections and safeguards, it can be a death sentence. To learn more about this topic and our guests, Pamela Woloski and Caitlin Parody, head to viewpointsradio.org. 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Our studio manager is Jay Silvers. I'm Marty Peterson.
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18: 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I'm Ebony McMorris. The recent hantavirus outbreak linked to a cruise ship has left many Americans with one question. Is this something we should be worried about? For most people, health officials say the answer is no. The strain involved is called Antti's hantavirus and is found across South America. One reason the outbreak is getting so much attention is that hantavirus can be deadly once someone's infected. According to the Centers for Disease Control and Prevention, hantavirus pulmonary syndrome is fatal in almost 40% of cases. But a high fatality rate doesn't mean a high chance of catching it. Most hantavirus infections start with exposure to rodents. People can get sick after breathing in dust contaminated with rodent urine, droppings, or saliva. In this case, health officials believe the first infections may have started before passengers boarded the ship. Some common early symptoms of hantavirus are similar to what you'd get with the flu or a stomach bug, fever, fatigue, muscle aches, headaches, or stomach problems. But in severe cases, it can move into the lungs and cause dangerous or even deadly breathing problems. While experts say this is a very different situation than the COVID-19 pandemic, the cruise ship outbreak may be a sign that hantavirus can spread faster in certain settings, like in the tight quarters and densely packed shared spaces of a ship. That doesn't mean this outbreak is highly contagious, but scientists are nonetheless watching closely to ensure it stays that way. That's Viewpoints Explained for this week. More in a moment.
19: Welcome to Culture Crash, where we examine what's new and old in entertainment. One of the greatest risks for directors in the modern era is that they can show flashes of great artistry and a willingness to take creative risks, and then get sucked up into a franchise mega storytelling machine like Star Wars or superhero tentpoles before they fade off into corporate blandness. I'm not naming names, but we've lost several promising young directors to the suits and studio heads upstairs. One director who expertly managed to avoid that fate is Alfonso Cuarón, the Oscar-winning director behind Gravity and so much more. In 1998, Cuarón had enough pull in Hollywood that he got to direct Gwyneth Paltrow and Ethan Hawke in a sleek, modern adaptation of Charles Dickens's Great Expectations. Instead of then diving further into star-powered Hollywood filmmaking, though, Cuarón followed the film up with his 2001 masterpiece, Y Tu Mama También, a small, intimate, and sometimes erotic coming-of-age road trip story. That film launched Diego Luna and Gael Garcia Bernal's careers, and it earned Cuarón several Oscar nominations in the process. By going smaller and more personal, Cuarón had managed to gain more clout instead of losing steam. He then got recruited to make the third Harry Potter film, Prisoner of Azkaban, and he injected that movie with a more mature and grounded reality than Potter had in its first two installments. The subject matter in Cuarón's movie got darker, and he matched it with his direction, injecting every transition with foreboding tension, magical whimsy, and a whole lot of atmosphere. But the key to Cuarón's whole career is that after directing one Potter film, he got back out of the franchise machine. His next film was the brilliant dystopian action drama Children of Men. Then he made Gravity, a technical marvel of a sci-fi film. And then he made Roma, his personal memoiristic exploration of 1970s Mexico. Cuarón is one of the few directors who managed to use a massive Hollywood franchise as a springboard for his own career instead of as the end-all be-all of his career. He made one Harry Potter movie, which I consider to be far and away the best in the series, and then he went back to chasing his own muse. And as a result, Alfonso Cuarón's career is the stuff of legends. I'm Evan Rook.
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35: 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And, you know, I prefer a world where it doesn't, even if I'm part of it.
32: But first, how to treat a pelvic organ prolapse.
36: Because it's perceived as maybe normal with aging, I think we have to kind of get rid of that and say it's common with aging, but you don't have to live with this quality of life because we've got options for you.
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3: Staying active as you age is such an important part of maintaining your physical, mental, and emotional health. And being outdoors while you move is even better. Some of Jane's favorite hobbies were hiking and taking long walks. So when she began experiencing some bladder leakage and uncomfortable pressure in her pelvic area, it changed her entire lifestyle.
36: I couldn't be very far from a bathroom. That was one of the problems. But also the pressure was getting heavier and heavier, so it didn't feel good. And if you're hiking and you're really using your core and your pelvic muscles and, you know, all of that, you don't have the strength that you need. I could keep up with my social activities as long as I knew where the bathroom was and as long as I knew how long I was going to be there.
3: Jane's symptoms kept getting worse, and she began having bowel movement problems. The constant fear and worry forced her social life to get smaller and smaller, which only added to the stress.
36: I had to buy a purse big enough that could hold my supplies in case I had an accident. I couldn't wear one of those cute little crossbody bags. They didn't have enough room for me. And I thought, this is ridiculous. So I think all of that, mentally and emotionally, the limitation of my activities, this constant fear of, am I going to have an accident? Do I need to get somewhere, or not go somewhere because I'm scared I'm going to have an accident? That's just no way to live.
3: Her breaking point was when the pressure she had been feeling became a visible bulge coming out of her vagina.
36: The bulge gets so bad, you can actually feel it and you can see it. And it's scary. So when that happened, I went to my primary care doctor and I said, I don't know what's happening, but something is coming out. And she took a look and she said, I don't know which it is, the bladder or the vaginal wall, a vaginal bulge. Let's go to your gynecologist. So she set me up with a great gynecologist in the area where I live. And he took care of me. He told me it was a vaginal bulge and that I was having a prolapse. I had no idea your vagina could collapse. I mean, who tells you that?
3: Jane was experiencing a pelvic organ prolapse. The condition occurs when the pelvic muscles become too weak to hold up at least one of the organs sitting on top of it, including the vagina, uterus, bladder, and rectum.
4: Imagine the pelvic floor like a hammock. The pelvic organ prolapse of the bladder, the uterus, the rectum all rest on this hammock of muscles called the pelvic floor. So basically what a prolapse is, the uterus, the bladder, or the rectum pushing on the vaginal wall, and it can create a bulge in the vagina, or it can create a bulge that comes outside of the vagina.
3: That's Dr. Savitha Krishnan, a urogynecologist at El Camino Health. People experience different symptoms depending on which organ is pushing on the vaginal wall. The uterus can cause painful intercourse, and a sagging bladder or rectum can make it difficult to fully empty when going to the bathroom.
4: So there are so many women, Kristen, that come in and they actually have to put their fingers into the vagina. There's even a medical term for this called splinting, where they have to put their fingers in the vagina and they actually have to push on that back wall of the vagina to get the stool to come out. If the prolapse is out, and if the bladder or the uterus is involved, they actually have to put their fingers in and push the bladder up to start urinating.
3: It's estimated that nearly half of women will experience pelvic organ prolapse, partly because some of the risk factors are unavoidable, like menopause. Others include chronic constipation, having babies with large birth weights, and vaginal childbirth.
4: Multiple vaginal births, operative deliveries, so like forceps deliveries increase your risk of prolapse almost eightfold. Vacuum-assisted deliveries, and interestingly, hysterectomies.
3: A fact that Jane was not made aware of when she had her own hysterectomy more than 20 years ago after she experienced a uterine prolapse.
36: The uterus literally was falling out.
5: It was falling down the vaginal canal. You can feel it. You can touch it. You know it's not supposed to be there. And so my gynecologist, she said, yeah, you've had a uterine prolapse. We're going to have to give you a hysterectomy.
3: Since she'd had a complete hysterectomy, Jane didn't realize she could experience a prolapse again, or that she had an even greater chance because of her operation.
5: Now we're at, you know, 2020, and we're in the store buying diapers because we've had a vaginal prolapse. We've had a bladder that shifted, and now everything's coming down and smushing the rectum, so you're having bowel problems.
3: Despite how her symptoms were impacting her life, Jane was hesitant to seek treatment. The hysterectomy had taken such an emotional toll that she didn't want to have to go down that path again. But what many women don't know is that there are many treatment options available instead of surgery. For a mild prolapse, physical therapy is a great option.
36: So in Europe and in Asia, a lot of times after vaginal childbirth, physical therapy is not elective. It's actually pretty routine that people get pelvic floor physical therapy. And in a lot of those countries, the intervention rate for surgery is less. The incidence of prolapse is less. So we know that probably early intervention with pelvic floor physical therapy is helpful. When we see patients with early stages of prolapse, we always offer physical therapy because it's a nice conservative route. And if a patient will continue to do it lifelong, that's an excellent route.
3: The only issue in America is that people don't stick with the program. A new survey by the Ohio State University Wexner Medical Center reveals that 3 out of 4 patients don't complete their physical therapy homework.
36: So I always tell people, if you're going to invest into physical therapy, just realize it's something that you need to continue to do the rest of your life so you can make that investment fruitful.
3: While you can't fully reverse the condition with physical therapy alone, Christian says an effective program can improve a prolapse by 1 centimeter. Another option for more advanced prolapses is called a pessary. It's often a soft silicone ring that's inserted into the vagina and gives more support to the pelvic organs. While it doesn't fix the prolapse long term, it does provide symptom relief. Many people like Jane try out the pessary when they are really trying to avoid surgery. Unfortunately for Jane, the pessary wasn't enough to help her reclaim her social life. There are a couple surgical options to choose from, but a lot of the decision depends on how much the prolapse has progressed.
36: So we've got procedures that are done vaginally where we can keep the uterus and support the top of the vagina and get everything supported well. And those were our traditional surgeries for prolapse, vaginal surgeries, either removal of the uterus in support of the vagina or keeping the uterus and supporting the vagina. And those we know have great success if you're early in your prolapse journey. But if the prolapse is already significantly out of the vagina, we know that using your own ligaments is not so successful, so then this procedure called a sacrocolpopexy has a much better success rate. So the sacrocolpopexy actually has a 94 to 96% success rate lifelong of never having intervention for prolapse.
3: This procedure used to be done going through an opening in the abdomen, much like a C-section incision. However, that required a few days in the hospital and then 6 weeks of recovery. Now, most surgeons have transitioned to a laparoscopic procedure, which uses a much smaller incision.
36: But this is a daunting laparoscopic procedure because you're actually putting a lightweight piece of mesh on the front wall of the vagina, back wall of the vagina, and you're sewing that mesh down on the front wall and back wall because you're giving, instead of using your own ligaments, you're using that graft as your support. And that's why the success rate is much, much higher with this procedure than using your own ligaments. And that's why when you have an advanced prolapse and those ligaments are all really stretched out, this works better for patients because you're not using stretched out ligaments. You're using that strength of that synthetic mesh. But because there's so much suturing that's involved, laparoscopic procedures can take somewhere between 4 and 5 hours.
3: But in recent years, some surgeons have been using robots to assist the procedure, which has drastically cut the operation time.
36: So the robotic procedure has allowed us to take this 4 or 5, sometimes, you know, when I go into academic institutes, sometimes 6 hour procedures down to about 2 hours, 2 hours and 10 minutes.
3: The surgeon uses small robotic arms to sew in the mesh, which allows them more control and precision.
36: You're really in charge of everything. So you're moving the robotic arms, but instead of having straight sticks and trying to tie knots with straight sticks, you've got an articulated wrist. So that articulated wrist really allows you to tie knots very efficiently to actually get the procedure done much, much quicker. When you operate robotically, You're also not, like, when you operate straight sticks, sometimes because you're a human and you're moving your instrument, support's moving with you too, causing a little bit of trauma to the tissue there. So when you're operating robotically, the instruments, that the port's stable. So the robot is basically moving, the support is not moving as much in the skin as it does with straight stick.
3: Meaning that the patients have less pain at the incision site. Not only is this operation much faster, but most patients are able to go home that same day.
36: And then we call everyone the next day, and most patients are going, tell Dr. Krishnan, I'm out on my walk. I just took a Motrin. So they're walking. So I usually tell people, go out by 2 weeks. I'd like to see you up to 2 to 3 miles, because the more walking you do, the better you're going to heal, the less clots you'll have in your legs, the better you're going to open up your lung fields, right? You're just going to heal better and feel better if you actually get out there and move.
3: So instead of the 6-week recovery, Krishnan says most of her patients are back to work after 2 weeks. A couple days after Jane had her surgery, she was already walking around the block. And not long after that, Jane was finally able to reclaim her life.
5: I had to build up my confidence, and I took some longer walks than I normally take to see if, well, how do you feel, Jane? Can you hold it in, before you get to the bathroom? And I could. That was incredible to me. That was something so simple that had been so hard was now routine. I was back to normal.
3: Krishnan hopes women become more aware of the treatments for pelvic organ prolapse because there are life-changing options, and no one should let feelings of shame or embarrassment keep them from living a full life.
36: We see these patients that are just living with miserable qualities of life for such a long period of time. So I'm just thinking somewhere along the way, we've got to increase the awareness that they get to the right place earlier because we have such great options. And it's funny, because it's perceived as elective, because it's perceived as maybe normal with aging, I think we have to kind of get rid of that and say it's common with aging. But you don't have to live with this quality of life because we've got options for you.
3: You can find more information about Dr. Savitha Krishnan and all of our guests on our website, radiohealthjournal.org. Our executive producer is Amira Zaveri. I'm Kristen Farah.
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3: Can the planets and stars truly reveal intimate parts of our lives? Astrology is an ancient practice that survived many iterations to what we know it as today. It was removed from academia in the 17th century, but has made a resurgence in the last couple hundred years. With it once again growing in popularity, does it deserve to be reinstated as legitimate science? Steven Vandenbroek, professor of history of science at Ghent University, says that while he believes there's value in appreciating alternative practices like astrology, he doesn't think it's needed in our current institutions.
4: I think the knowledge practices that astrology stands for, I don't think they really have a place anymore in the sort of epistemic regime, if that's an all right expression to use, in that the modern university is built around. You know, we inhabit the world, and thankfully so, of double-blind tests and et cetera, et cetera. And, you know, things that astrology typically doesn't survive. I don't think you can turn back time. I think it would be a silly thing to do. Nobody's really waiting for that, in my opinion. One of the things that you learn as a historian, or that I learned as a historian, is that time has a direction and you can't undo it. That time is past, I think. But it's past for the university. It's not past for society at large.
3: Which is a major distinction. Just because academia doesn't see a strong value in astrology doesn't mean it can't be a meaningful tool. It turns out that higher education's shunning of astrology hasn't had much of an effect on how the general public views the practice. The National Science Foundation has been monitoring public perception of science and technology for decades. The poll results for astrology have been pretty consistent since the 80s, and we've even seen a slight increase in people viewing astrology as scientific.
4: And what typically comes out is, first of all, about 40%, if I remember well, of the American population thinks that astrology is kind of scientific. About, if I remember well, about 15% doesn't really have an opinion on it. And then there's about another 40% that thinks it's rubbish, right? Interestingly, those are about the same scores as sociology and economics, and history fares a lot worse.
3: Now, it's important to note that people have different definitions for the term scientific, which can skew the results. But even if they don't all believe in it, Vandenbroek says it does show that a lot of Americans aren't entirely discrediting it.
4: The statistics suggest that a lot of people today still think there is a lot of meaning in those, in knowledge practices that don't necessarily survive the criteria that the universities wield for their own reasons. So there's, knowledge is a more, is a broader category than the university or than the present might lead you to believe. We also know that annual expenditure worldwide on astrological consultancy services are roughly equal to the national GDP of countries like Armenia or Congo, if you like. So my point simply being, the public won't wait for the institutions to give their benefit, to give a kind of stamp of approval. These things happen, whether we like it or not.
3: For many people throughout time, astrology has provided a meaningful framework for life. In a world with so many uncertainties, it acts as an anchor in the chaos, even in the more serious aspects of life.
4: I've met many people over the years who use it for checking their financial situation, how it's going to evolve. It's very well known that in the world of economics, even high-level investment banking, astrology does get used from time. You know, they'll never say it openly, but it does happen. I mean, people do consult the stars to find out how portfolios are going to change.
3: Astrology's been at the intersection of insurance, weather prediction, and medical diagnoses. Similar to how religion provides a purpose and community, Vandenbroek says the same can be true for astrology. Netta Farr, a self-taught astrologist, has seen this firsthand through the thousands of readings she's done for others.
5: I know how many people that I've helped make decisions. They really needed like an astrological guidance in making a major life decision. And 6 months later, they come back to me and they tell me how much they are grateful for that decision being made for them. Instead of living life with so much uncertainty, astrology really gives you guidance in the decisions you should be making that are best for yourself.
3: In her own life, Farr was able to confront some harsh but much needed lessons by interpreting her astrological birth chart. According to astrology, knowing the date, place, and time of your birth can clue you into pivotal moments in your life. 12 aspects of life, such as relationships, finances, and personality, are divided into sectors called houses. As the planets move in and out of them, it alerts you to major events of your past, present, and future. Once Farr's birth chart was complete, she was shocked to see how closely it aligned with her lived experience.
5: Seeing those planets be in past placements and things that I already went through, I didn't realize how specifically they were targeting those areas of my life. I think an example is in the fourth house, which is the house of home. I had the planet of death and rebirth, Pluto. And I didn't realize like the reason that I had to go through so many different phases of my home and family life was because that planet was trying to push me into finding the perfect version of that house, the fourth house. So the perfect version of home and family. But there's a lot of shadow work that was being done in that. And I was like resisting that. But if I had known that the planet was there to help me and guide me through that, then I would have like released the reins a little bit, been less reactive.
3: Even though the practice can't always hold up under scientific testing, Farr is confident that astrology has helped her navigate a purposeful life. From religion to superstition to trendy supplements, there are a lot of things in our lives that we value even if science can't always back it up. Vandenbroek argues that this personal significance can be just as important as something that has an academic stamp of approval.
4: Are we going to allow the universe to have a monopoly on the definition of knowledge or not? That's basically what's at stake here, I think. And, you know, I prefer a world where it doesn't, even if I'm part of it.
3: You can find more information about Netta Farr, Stephen Vandenbroek, and all of our guests on our website, radiohealthjournal.org. Our writer-producer is Kristen Farah. Our production manager is Jason Dickey. I'm Greg Johnson.
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3: Liver cells that only appear in livers affected by MASH, a dangerous condition that leads to cancer. Scientists found that these cells activate a gene that helps the organ adapt to metabolic stress. This discovery offers a new therapeutic target to protect the liver from chronic damage and stop the progression of metabolic disease. How coral reefs could become the next biggest pharmaceutical product. Researchers have discovered more than 3,000 new species of bacteria living exclusively within coral microbiomes. These bacteria produce a lot of different types of small molecules used to grow, communicate, and defend themselves. Scientists believe these molecules can be used for new drugs, as well as industrial products like laundry detergent and concrete. The research is published in the journal Nature. And finally, many beauty products marketed as clean have a dangerous secret missing from their labels. 70% of products tested in a recent study listed fragrance as an ingredient, which can hide endocrine-disrupting chemicals. This study highlights a critical gap in cosmetic regulation and underscores the need for better labeling. The research is published in the Journal of Exposure Science and Environmental Epidemiology. And that's Medical Notes this week. I'm Mayon Vosta-Betancourt.
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0: Greetings in that matchless name of our Lord Jesus Christ. We bless the Lord this morning for being here with you. And we pray, beloved, that not only will you prosper and be in good health as your soul prospers, but that you will commit your way to the Lord and trust in him in every situation. Let us pray. Father, we thank you now for this day. We thank you for allowing us to come together and to be able to share this great gospel of yours. We just pray this morning that you would allow your word to permeate our very being, that it would move in us, that it would breathe on us, that it would do everything it is purposed on the inside of us, allowing us to be the men and women of God that you have called us to be. We love you. We bless you. And we thank you for this word today. We give you all the glory and all the praise. In Jesus' mighty name, we say amen. I am Pastor Eletria Patterson of the Greater Love Deliverance Center Church family, and we want you to tell everyone you know that the great gospel of Jesus Christ is being shared on this broadcast right here and right now. Thank you so much for joining us. We will give you more information about Greater Love Deliverance Center at the end of this broadcast, so be sure to listen until the very end. Well, this morning we are in the studio with our very own Apostle, amen, Apostle Deborah Wells. She is going to, as always, come and break the bread of life. Amen. Apostle Deborah Wells, we are in your hands.
1: Greetings, greetings, greetings in that matchless name of our Lord Jesus Christ. This morning I will be reading from Exodus, the 32nd chapter, verse 1, and I will be reading from the New King James Version. Now, when the people saw that Moses delayed coming down from the mountain, the people gathered together to Aaron and said to him, "Come, make us gods that shall go before us. For as for this Moses, the man who brought us up out of the land of Egypt, we do not know what has become of him." When things are going well, we often promise, we often make promises to God that we do not keep. Many times we are like the children of Israel who find ourselves breaking commandments given to us by God. Then there are times when we do not hold on to the promises of God, or when we are in trouble, we make promises to God that we want him to deliver us from the problems and the trials. And if he does this, we'll do that. These promises we often do not keep. Today, as in the day of old, we are warned against idolatry, warned against making anything or anyone our God other than the sovereign Lord God of hosts. We have been warned that without faith, it is impossible to please God. However, there are certain situations when it is as though we have faith sometimes, but not at other times, which causes what I call a breach in our faith that will lead to panic. When people panic, they grow restless and become impatient when there is what seems to be a delay in hearing from God. Impatience is often seen as a lack of trust and faith in God's timing, which leads to poor decisions and spiritual consequences, especially when people want immediate results. Impatience can hinder spiritual growth. Patience contrast or is different from impatience. Pastor Elytra talked about patience on last week, reminding us that we are to wait on the Lord and allow patience to grow us, as it is the fruit of the Spirit. But impatience does the opposite of patience. Impatience does not want us to trust God's plan. Patience says, trust God's plan. Impatience does not want us to wait on the Lord or to be strong. Patience says, be strong in the Lord and the power of his might. Impatience does not want us to persevere in trials, while patience says that God is with us when we persevere. And patience does not care if we mature in Christ, but when patience is at work, we become perfect and complete, lacking nothing. And patience is a self-seeking action that tries to bypass God's guidance and timing. We cannot rush ahead of God's timing. Rushing ahead causes severe falls and setbacks. Sometimes God's timing seems like a delay, so we must be careful not to try and force our way out of the delay. Most times, delays are not visible, and what we cannot see causes panic and doubt because we are uncertain of what is going to happen. So to be certain about what's going to happen, we look for something that we can control. But it doesn't work like that with God. He is present even when we cannot see him. And because he is sovereign, he will not be controlled by anyone or anything. What we must understand is that for there to be a spiritual growth in our lives, there will be delays. Delays are not a sign of God's absence or inaction. Delays are a season where critical work takes place within each of us. In our lead scripture, Exodus 32:1, we see that Israel panicked because their leader, Moses, had been gone for a while. There are times when God uses some delays to shift our dependence from others so that we can learn to depend on him. Some delays expose our inner motives. Do we love God for who he is, or do we follow him for the immediate benefits, comforts, and directions that he provides? Delays help us with our spiritual endurance. Faith requires endurance, which can not grow without time and testing. Some delays are meant to protect us from dangers that we cannot see, or they are preparing us for resources that we don't know that we need yet. Sometimes delays are a waiting period that helps shape our character and helps us with humility so that we can handle blessings that are being prepared for us. There are times when delays change from a waiting room to a classroom, which teaches us how to receive what lies ahead. When delays happen, we are waiting. We are learning to expand our emotional, mental, and spiritual attributes. Sometimes when we get success quickly, it leads to pride. But when we wait on the Lord, through the delays and successes that come, we know to give the credit to God and not to ourselves. For without God, we can do nothing. He is the vine and we are the branches. If we remain in him, we will bear much fruit. Many times delays force us to detach from instant gratification, and we learn not to demand immediate relief when we are looking for a long-term growth. And sometimes, while there is a delay in our lives, we are going through the pain of it all. When doubts, panic, and anxiety come, when every emotion within us begins to speak and tears are flowing, we feel trapped and there seems to be no hope in sight. We begin to think that this is more than a delay. We find ourselves thinking this time is different. And from the depths of our souls and our hearts, we cry, "Where are you, God?" And our cries, they get louder and louder. These are the times when we need to stop and remember the faithfulness of God, how he has proven himself over and over and time again. Shift that panic to praise. There is no need to take things into our own hand. There is no shortcut solutions. We cannot force our way out of delays. And if we try, we will fail. We cannot make God an image to carry because he is the God that we must follow. He is not just a savior to keep us out of hell. He is our king who rules over us. He is not a visible God that we carry, but he is a living, breathing God who carries us. Remember that God has come through for us. He is the same today as he was yesterday, and he will come through for us again. The songwriter said, if he did it before, he'll do it again. He sees and knows our yesterdays, he knows our todays, and he knows our tomorrows. Our time is not like God's time. He is not a one-dimensional God. He moves in and out of time. If we take Abraham for an example, we find that Abraham was 75 years old when he left his country. He was 75 years old with no children or heirs. Nevertheless, God promised him a son with Sarah, his wife, at the age of 75. What is time to God? After 10 years, Abraham still had no children, so he and Sarah decided to fulfill the promise on their own. Even when we think the promise to us is long overdue, don't panic or doubt. God will fulfill his promise. His delays is with purpose. Abraham and Sarah waited 25 years for the promise. The delay was teaching Abraham faith in God. To this day, Abraham is known to be the father of faith. Yes, there will be times when delays will come and doubts will whisper to us. These are the times that we must hold on to the promise and stay faithful to God. Keep loving on God and remember, delays help us to grow.
2: Amen. Delays help us to grow. What a blessing. Amen. And an encouragement to know that when we're in a delay, it's not because God is absent. Amen. But he's doing some things on our behalf. We bless the Lord for that word this morning from our apostle. And we thank each one of you for listening today. We pray that you'll come back and listen to us again on next week as we continue to spread the great gospel of Jesus Christ. 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

0: bless you in Radio Land. This is Evangelist Flora Barnett. Thank you for taking time out of your busy schedule to join us on today. I pray the message you're about to hear will be both edifying and a blessing to you. God, we thank you for this day. We thank you for this great opportunity to speak to the people of God. Open up our understanding that we'll better know how to please you. And Lord, we'll forever give you the glory and praise. In Jesus' name we pray, amen. God bless you and welcome to War Cry Ministries. We thank God for his many blessings. We thank God for all of his mercies. We thank God for the peace that we have that the world didn't give and the world can't take it away. We thank God on this week for salvation. We thank God how he saved and sanctified us, how he has filled us with his precious Holy Ghost. And we do request the prayers of the saints of God to pray for War Cry Ministries and Evangelist Barnett. And on this week, we're going to talk about no more water, but fire next time. No more water, but fire next time. You know, we live in a world where people have a humanistic point of view, and they think that that's going to set some kind of precedent over what God has said. But God's word is final. We have no way of convincing him. We have no way of reversing it. We have to live by the word or we will die by the word. We're going to talk about no more water but fire next time. And we will be reading from the book of Genesis. We will begin at the ninth chapter, the 11th verse. And it reads, "And I will establish my covenant with you. Neither shall all flesh be cut off any more by the waters of a flood. Neither shall there any more be a flood to destroy the earth. And God said, this is the token of the covenant which I make between me and you and every living creature that is with you for perpetual generations. I do set my bow in the cloud, and it shall be for a token of a covenant between me and the earth. And it shall come to pass when I bring a cloud over the earth, that the bow shall be seen in the cloud. And I will remember my covenant, which is between me and you and every living creature of all flesh, and the water shall no more become a flood to destroy all flesh. And the bow shall be in the cloud, and I will look upon it, and that I may remember my everlasting covenant between God and every living creature of all flesh that is upon the earth. And God said unto Noah, this is the token of the covenant which I have established between me and all flesh that is upon the earth." We thank God for the reading and for the hearing, the doers of his word. I'm going to read now Revelation 20, beginning at the 14th verse, the 14th and 15th verse, and it reads, And death and hell were cast into the lake of fire. This is the second death, and whosoever was not found written in the book of life was cast into the lake of fire." Again, we thank God for the reading, the hearers, and the doers of his word. And our thought this week is no more water, but fire next time. We note in Genesis, the ninth chapter, that God has established, or he is establishing a covenant with Noah, that he will never, ever again destroy the earth and all flesh upon the earth with water. However, Revelation 20 gives us to know that there will be no more water. It's going to be fire next time. And to recap, for those of you who haven't done your Bible studies this week, Genesis 6 is that chapter talks about the wickedness of mankind. The Lord is grieved with man, and it is the building of the ark. In the seventh chapter, Noah enters the ark. In the eighth chapter, the waters recede and are abated, and Noah leaves the ark and offers up sacrifices. Genesis 9 is God's covenant, which I just read. Now, if we note in the eighth chapter, Noah leaves the ark and he offers up sacrifices. And you may know that God told him to take the animals into the ark two by two. And some animals he took in as many as seven each. the extra animals were the sacrifices that he offered up when he came off of the ark. There were some animals used for sacrifice, and there was others that were not for that purpose, but they were for reproduction. So, in the Bible, hell is referenced 162 times in the New Testament, and 70 of the references are by Jesus himself. Now, even though there are some people that don't believe in hell, hell still exists. And there's not going to be any more water, but there's going to be fire next time. So even though you don't believe in hell, that makes no difference to God. If heaven is real, hell is real also. We don't want to accept hell because it's a negative. And heaven gives people everything that they want to have. And hell has nothing to offer you. And I could even offer up the question today, what in hell do you want? What is there that's going to benefit you? And I can answer your question. There is nothing in hell but fire. I read an article recently, and this was in Siberia, some scientists. And people, you know, they can say that it did exist, didn't exist. I can't prove it, and I'm sure no one else can. But the scientists, ironically, they believe it. And they declare that while they were drilling, that the drill suddenly began to rotate, indicating that they had reached a large pocket or cavern. The temperatures sensors showed a dramatic increase in heat to 2,000 degrees Fahrenheit. And then they said they lowered their microphones designed to detect sound that they thought was movement of plates that were shifting. But instead of the plates, they heard human voices screaming in pain. At this point, they thought the sound was coming from their equipment. And then they said, but then we made an adjustment and our worst suspicions were confirmed. The screams weren't those of a single human. They were the scream of millions of humans. And these scientists, and his name is Dr. Azacov. I'm not sure if I'm even saying it right. Azzacove. This is his testimony, and I have no way of refuting it. I have listened to the sounds on the internet. You can go and you can listen to them, and you know, you get comments, and people say, oh no, this is not scary, and that's okay. And actually, to me, I couldn't really tell what it was. And there are some people that declare that they have gone to hell and they have come back. However, that's contrary to scripture. If you read the 16th chapter of Luke, the Bible says there's a great gulf between Lazarus and the men that went to hell, and he couldn't come to them, neither could he go back. He wouldn't send anybody back. So I don't want to get into that, but what I want to express to you and what I want you to understand today, that hell is a real place, and Jesus is coming back. And when he comes back, there's not going to be any water. There's going to be fire next time. So where is hell? Some people are like, where is hell? Well, Isaiah 14:9 says, hell from beneath is moved for thee to meet thee at thy coming. It said, it stirred up the dead for thee, even all the chief ones of the earth. It hath raised up from their thrones all kings of the nation. Proverbs 15:24 states, hell is beneath. And Ephesians 4:9 say, hell is in the heart of the earth. I further did some more studies, and I found out that the earth's crust is 50 miles thick in some places. In parts of the ocean, it is less than 1 mile thick. And they have discovered 8-foot worms were found in the ocean
1: floor cracks where fire is leaking. These worms are found no other place in the earth, and my resource is God Questions Ministries. If you read Mark, the 9th chapter, it references, "For the worm dieth not," which is the souls of unsaved, the unrepentant, the unregenerated, and the unrighteous. Hell would only have to be 100 miles or less in diameter to hold 40 billion people in the world with room to spare. The Earth's inner core has a temperature of over 12,000 degrees Fahrenheit. That would be hell. Scientists have reported loud cries and screams from inside of volcanic eruptions that can be heard for scores of miles. These are not my testimonies, but they are the testimonies of scientists. And I believe that Dr. Azacole is an atheist. And I believe in the article that I read, he declares that as an atheist, he does not believe in God. He does not believe in heaven. He does not believe in hell. But as a scientist, he was persuaded that there is a hell. And this is an atheist who is speaking. So I'm not here to try to figure out if they told the truth or not. But I know that the Bible is true. And the Bible declares that hell, this is Isaiah 5:14, therefore hell hath enlarged herself and opened her mouth without measure, and their glory and their multitude and their pomp, and he that rejoices shall descend into it.
0: Beloved, that is our program for this week, 2 Corinthians 10:4-5. For the weapons of our warfare are not carnal, but mighty through God to the pulling down of strongholds, casting down imaginations and every high thing that exalts itself against the knowledge of God, and bringing into captivity every thought to the obedience of Christ. God loves you. I love you. If the Lord's will, we will see you next week. For more information about Warcry Ministry, visit our webpage at war-cry.net. 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
7: Hello, welcome to Truth Watchmen. I got nothing to sell, but I have some truth to tell involving God's Word. And today's topic is an interesting topic. What's love got to do with it? Of course, you know that's by the late Tina Turner. And just to give you a little insight about Tina Turner's life, she lived all the way up until 83 years of age, but her earlier life was in turmoil. Her mother and father was always fighting domestically, and the mother ended up abandoning Tina when she was a young minor. And then her father ended up abandoning her as well because he got remarried. And so she started living with her grandparents, and they had strict rules because they were Baptist church members. But nevertheless, she never got a chance to experience love. And maybe that's why she said in her lyrics, love is nothing but a secondhand emotion. But if I can see Tina Turner today, if she can hear from me or someone who like me who loves their God, I would say, Tina, love has everything to do with it. See, I believe Tina believed a lie, and she went on to other gods like Buddha. She started practicing Buddhism since the 70s all the way up until the day of her death. But before she did that and found success, she went to her mother to try to mend the relationship they had. But unfortunately, it never worked. Tina's mother never received her because she hated her, because she had no love to give. So if you don't have love, you have hate. See, you have to love all, and you have to forgive all to really know true love that comes from above. So yeah, Tina Turner was given an interview with Oprah. And in this interview, you can see those emotions start to come back. I mean, she's 70 something years of age, and those emotions started to stir up in with her. Her eyes started to water, and she was telling the viewers that no matter what she did, whether she bought her mother a big house or had servants in her house, that was never enough. So she looked to other gods, and unfortunately for her, she never got a chance to know the true love that comes from above. And the only way we can know that love is through whom? The one whom God has sent. And he sent his only begotten son. And matter of fact, for those who don't know, John 3:16, for God so loved the world that he gave his only begotten son, that whoever believes in him, who is him? Jesus, should not perish, but have everlasting life. So let's get to it. And I'll be able to prove to you that love has everything to do with it. Matthew 5:43-48. And it reads, you have heard that it was said, you shall love your neighbor and hate your enemy. But I say to you, love your enemies, bless those who curse you, do good to those who hate you, and pray for those who spitefully use you and persecute you, that you may be sons of the Father in heaven, for he makes his sun rise on the evil and on the good. He sends rain on the just and on the unjust. For if you love those who love you, what reward do you have? Do not even the tax collectors do the same? If you greet your brethren only, what do you do more than others? Do not even the tax collectors do so? Therefore, you shall be perfect just as your Father in heaven is perfect. Jesus is telling me, he's telling you that you can be perfect if you love those who spitefully use you, who love those who persecute you. Yes. Now, she was being used. Back to Tina Turner, and we'll close with that. She was being used by her mother, and she knew her mother was using her. She never loved her, but she loved the things that she gave her. But unfortunately for her, she never got over it, because the proof was in the pudding through that interview, because she got emotional. See, we're not supposed to be emotional. We're supposed to be loving. We're supposed to be forgiving. That way, the devil can never hang out in the shadows in our vessels and then pop his ugly head up later on down the road. That's why if we don't confront these issues, how can we conquer these issues in the Holy Spirit? So we know we can be perfect. That is some good news. So don't let anybody ever tell you you're not perfect. Well, you may be imperfect if you're not exercising love and forgiving those who trespass against you, right? So let's look at Matthew 22 to 37 through 39, Matthew 22, 37 through 39. And just to give you a little pretext of what this scripture is saying, this man was saying, what is the greatest commandments? Because remember, it's not only the 10 commandments, it's some statutes involved. I believe it's 612 statutes. And so Jesus answered his question, didn't dodge it. He said this in starting in verse 37, Jesus said to him, you shall love your Lord God with all of your heart, with all of your soul, and with all of your mind. This is the first and great commandment. And the second is like it. You shall love your neighbor as yourself. I believe that part where it says love your neighbor as yourself because, hey, we're God's children. He loves us all. Remember, the Father is no respecter of persons. We are his creation, and he wants all his children to get along. Think about it. If you have a family, don't you want all your children to get along? Do you want them to have hatred for one another, resentment for one another, backbiting one another? No. You want your children to get along. Well, how do you think the Father feels? So yes, he put that in place for those who knows his voice. And so it's up to us if we want to be obedient to his voice. Are you willing to love those who spitefully use you? Are you willing to love those who persecute you? I know it's a hard road, but it's the road to paradise. So 1 John 4:20, it reads, if someone says, I love God and hates his brother, he is a liar. For he who does not love his brother whom he has seen, how can he love God who he has not seen? So, yes. So when you see your brother and you believe that he's been and he made a declaration that he's been saved, don't look at his imperfections or her imperfections. Look at him as someone who's on this journey, just like you're on this journey. And just because you're more advanced than them and more forgiving than them, don't expect the same out of them, because that love has to come from above. So long as you're communicating with your Father in prayer and reading the scriptures and trying to figure out what the Father wants from you, let it be well with your soul. Don't compare yourselves to others. So you just keep on loving, even though they don't love you back. Because guess what? You're getting the ultimate love, the true love from above. So let's go to Matthew 10, 34 to 39. And it reads, do not think that I came to bring peace on the earth. I did not come to bring peace, but a sword. For I have come to set a man against his father, a daughter against her mother, and a daughter-in-law against her mother-in-law. A man's enemy will be those of his own household. He who loves father or mother more than me is not worthy of me. And he who loves his son or daughter more than me is not worthy of me. And he who does not take his cross, issues, problems, addictions, or whatever the case it be, and follow after me is not worthy of me. He who finds his life will lose it, and he who loses his life for my sake will find it. You see, Jesus did it all on the cross. He took on the sins of the world. So what did he mean by lose your life? He mean lay your weapons down. He means lay your ego down. So when somebody offend you, when the spirit of offense come, don't be a child of the devil, because he was the first one offended, if you think about it. That's why he was cast down. What about Judas Iscariot? He was offended. I'm going to tell you a story. It's actually in the Bible, but I didn't know this until just recently. I shared it with my wife, and now I'm going to share it with you. Did you know when that woman had that expensive perfume and she was anointing Jesus with that oil, and Jesus was well pleased with that, and Judas came over there and said, hey, what are you doing? That could have been sold for 300 denarii. What are you doing? And Jesus rebuked him and said, what this woman done will be held as a memorial. You will always have the poor, but me, you will not always have. So he got called out in front of everybody. And guess what he did? If you look at the very next verse, he went to those Pharisees, and that's when he sold Jesus out for what? 30 shekels? Really? It wasn't about the 30 shekels. It was about because he was operating in the spirit of offense. He was offended that Jesus called him out and he betrayed Jesus. Can you believe that? So lay your weapons down, lay your ego down, or it would ultimately destroy you, and you too would be a child of perdition, a child of the devil. So we want to be children of God, right? And what do he want? Since he created us out of love, power, and a sound mind, we need to start acting like what he created us of, with those wonderful ingredients, love, power, and a sound mind. So let's go to the next scripture, John 15:9, and it reads, as the Father loved me, I also loved you. Abide in my love. So yes, I got an interesting story. I don't recommend it to you, but me and my wife is close. My wife and I have been knowing each other for 26 years. We've been knowing each other we've been married for 16 years. It took me a while. I wasn't as saved as I am now. I didn't have any understanding, but now I have understanding. So my wife would always say to me, I love you. You know, I love you, right? I love you. I love you. So one day I set her down, and like the Father, I was seeking the heart, but I was also testing the mind. And so I put my wife to the test. It's loving. There was nothing malicious about it, but I just wanted to see for myself. So I told my wife, and once again, I don't recommend this because your wife may not have a sense of humor. Okay. So I told my wife, I said, hey, listen, there was a situation about a year ago where I had an affair I repented. I know the error of my ways, and I just want to know if you forgive me. And my wife's response was, well, you need to get your things and get out. I'm like, well, what happened to the love? I said, baby, I was just messing with you. I was just trying to test this love that you keep talking about. But nevertheless, she knew that I was just joking, but that was something that I learned from. So nevertheless, we have no love in ourselves. Only love that we have is the love from above, because that love never fails. Amen. So let's look at John 15:11-13. And it reads, these things I have spoken to you, that my joy may remain in you, and that your joy be full. This is my commandment, that you love one another as I have loved you. Greater love has no one than this, than to lay down one's life for his friends. So yes, we need to lay down our ego. We need to lay it down because it will destroy us. We fight so hard to be right. And what do it prove? There's only one right, and that's God. And the right thing to do is to love. So why can't you just be wrong just to be right, just to keep the peace? And I believe that's what it means to lay down your life for your friends. Because sometimes we love our ego. We love our mother, just like that previous scripture, right? Where it talks about if you don't, you know, he comes as a sword to divide mother against daughter and daughter-in-law against mother-in-law, so on and so forth. Let me tell you something. There was a story where a Mormon, and you know, those two Mormons that go on the bicycles and they travel. Well, we invited him to our house to have a sit down with them because we just wanted, I wanted to know personally what they believe in and why they do what they do. I know it's a false doctrine because there's only one way to the Father. We know that in John 14:6, and that's through his son, Christ Jesus. He don't hide behind anything. It's black and white. Speaking of black and white, the Bible is black and white. So yes, they sat down at this very, I don't know if it was this very table, but it was 10 years ago. We've been having this table for a while, but nevertheless, this man, I said, so why did you become a Mormon? He said, well, I was invited to a function, a party, and I saw how everybody was getting along. Everybody was happy and joyful. And I really got attached to that. And I used to attend church. My dad had a church. He was a preacher. And but I left that. And my dad, he wanted to know more about what I'm doing because I no longer attended his church. But he saw how I was moving. And guess what? This man told me his dad left the church and became an elder with the Mormons. So basically, this man left the faith just so he can reunite with his son. That's why Jesus says, I come to divide. So are you with Christ or not? There's no in-betweens. Remember, Jesus said, I'd rather you be hot or cold, but since you're lukewarm, I'll spit you out. So I wish those guys well. It's been a long time. You know, delayed does not mean denied. I wish their souls well because they are definitely at that time on the path to destruction because we shouldn't put anyone or anybody above God. Amen. So let's read the next scripture. 1 Corinthians 13:4. Love suffers long and is kind. Love does not envy. Love does not parade itself. It is not puffed up. Now, I had mentioned to my wife, I said, you know what ego is? I said, ego is evil going on. And a lot of us got evil going on in our own vessels unless we address it and confront it. Because love nowadays is puffy. I knew of a person who had a quinceañera. They were humble means, but this person had a quinceañera and spent over $10,000 for this quinceañera. it was one moment. It was a thrill. But that, to me, reminds me of being puffed up. This is what I did for my daughter, right? Type of thing. So remember, love does not envy. I think about the prodigal son. Remember the prodigal son? Well, even though he saw the error of his ways, he came back. What did his other brother do? Did he embrace him with a hug and say, brother, I miss you. I'm glad you're back home. No, he observed. He observed his father killing a goat, killing a calf, a fatted calf. And so they can have a big party. And he sat back and he was in envy and his father's like, what was wrong? He says, well, you never did nothing like that for me because you're here, son. I love you. But your brother was lost and he's returned. See, we got to figure out what love really is. And the only way we can find out what love really is obey God so he can show us what love is. And what did he tell us to do? He told us to forgive our enemies. He told us, love those who persecute you. Love those who hate you. Yeah, that's real love. And it's none of those things that we mentioned, right? But yeah, we have to focus on what the fruits of the Spirit is. Oh, well, I'm glad you asked. Galatians 5:22, it reads, but the fruit of the Spirit is love. See how it starts off with love? Right off the bat. If you want to know the makeup of God, it starts off with love. let me go ahead and continue. Joy, peace, long-suffering, kindness, goodness, and faithfulness. Wow, that is beautiful. If I want to be in anybody's hands, I want to be in God's hands. Look at those fruits of the Spirit. Not come angry and all these other things, I would be trembling. But I still tremble just to know that I could be separated from a God like this for eternity if I don't exercise his policies, if you will. Yes, he got commandments. He got statutes. And what did Jesus say? Because people kept saying to Jesus, I love you. He said, well, if you love me, you'll obey my commandments. So yes, I love the fruits of the Spirit. We need to start exercising them now. So John 10, 17 through 18, and it reads, therefore, my Father loved me because I laid down my life that I might take it, again. No man take it from me, but I lay it down of myself. I have the power to lay it down, and I have the power to take it again. This commandment have I received of my Father. Wow, that is powerful. So Jesus was never killed. Why are people so angry with the Jews? Jews didn't kill Jesus. The Romans didn't kill Jesus. It says right here in detail that he laid down his life. From whom? Us. And do we appreciate it? No, because if we did, we would start doing what he told us to do, and is to love, right? So yes, we got another scripture here. This time is different, not John 3:16, but it's 1 John 3:16, and it reads, by this we know love because he laid down his life for us, and we all also ought to lay down our lives for our brethren. Again, lay your weapons down. Lay your ego down, because remember, ego is evil going on. Ephesians 4, 1 through 2, and it reads, I therefore, the prisoner of the Lord, beseech mean beg you to walk worthy of the calling with which you were called, with all lowliness and gentleness, with long suffering, bearing with one another in love. Oh yeah, it's a battle. But man, I think love conquers all. It's not as hard as we think it is. All we got to do is just love. I've been in a few situations myself lately, and it is hard to love this person who's persecuted me, and he is literally persecuted me. But you know what? I keep him in prayer from time to time, but I ask the Father, Father, I need more of the Holy Spirit and less of me, because what's in me ain't good. But he that is in me, oh, he is good, because you are good and you sent him. And I thank you, oh God, for helping me navigate through these troublesome times. But Father, you will deliver me. You will save me from myself. And sometimes you have to cry out to God, because by yourself, you can't do nothing. By yourself, you know nothing. So what do? We obey. And it's not hard. No one's asking you to put a bomb on your back and blow up people and hurt people. No, he wants you to love people even though they persecute you. Last scripture, 1 John 4:7-8. And it reads, beloved, let us love one another, for love is of God. And everyone who loves is born of God and knows God. He who does not love does not know God, for God is love. So you see, love has

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6: 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Really? Claudine was still loving me. I just didn't, in my pride, I didn't think it was enough. But his wife wasn't doing anything for him. She wasn't serving him practically. She wasn't serving him through her words. She didn't even remember his name. Mm-hmm. And yet here was a man day after day after day. And at that same time, that epiphany, the Holy Spirit brought 1 John 4:19 to this hard heart. We love because he first loved us. And the lights came on. The way Bob can love his wife is he's not depending on her to pour love into him. Mm-hmm. He's leaning on God's love, which is superabundant, overflowing love.
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16: A huge ship was crossing the Atlantic. It was hit by a violent storm. The passengers panicked as furniture slid across the deck.

0: And one terrified passenger asked the captain, "Are we going to sink?" Captain calmly replied, "The ship was not built for calm seas. It was built for storms." Well, God takes us through all the storms of life. But when the storms come, we can question God's love for us. In fact, our text in Romans 8 asks, does it mean he no longer loves us if we have trouble? Which is exactly what Satan wants us to believe. If we're having problems, where's God? The theme of Billy Graham Crusades was simple, three words: God loves you. In fact, he began many of his sermons asking his audience to repeat aloud with him John 3:16. I'd like you to repeat aloud with me John 3:16. For God so loved the world that he gave his only begotten Son, that whosoever believeth in him should not perish, but have everlasting life. And then he'd often ask them to repeat it again, substituting their name in the place of the world. For God so loved your name. Suicide is the second leading cause of death for individuals aged 10 years old to 34. It's the third leading cause of death for those aged 15 to 19. Many young people are suicidal, and many will turn to other things to try to find happiness. In fact, even those who don't go through with suicide might feel such deep despair they can't get out of the hole they're in. Billy Graham preached, "There is hope because there is God." Helen Keller was born blind, deaf, and mute, and after she was taught sign language, she communicated to her teacher this: "I've always known about God, but until now I didn't know his name." Children sing the most popular children's Bible song of all time, "Jesus Loves Me. This I know, for the Bible tells me so. Little ones to him belong, they are weak, but he is strong. Jesus loves me, he who died, heaven's gates to open wide. He will wash away my sin. Let his little child come in. Jesus loves me still. Though I'm very weak and ill, from his shining throne on high, comes to watch me where I lie. Jesus loves me, he will stay close beside me all the way. If I love him, when I die, he will take me home on high. Yes, Jesus loves me, the Bible tells me so." And the Bible says God is love. And that's the word there is the same word Jesus used in John 3:16. For God so loved, agape, is the highest form of love, genuine, selfless, sacrificial. And Paul tries to remind Christians, no matter what, remember God loves you. When you need to, some encouragement to keep on going, one of the best passages in the Bible to help us do that is found in Romans 8. Let me start with verse 35. Who then can ever keep Christ's love from us when we have trouble or calamity, when we're hunted down or destroyed? Is it because he doesn't love us anymore? If we're hungry or penniless or in danger or threatened with death, has God deserted us? No. For the scriptures tell us, for his sake we must be ready to face death at every moment of the day. We're like sheep awaiting slaughter. Despite all this, overwhelming victory is ours through Christ, who loved us enough to die for us. I'm convinced that nothing can ever separate us from his love. Death can't, life can't, angels won't, and all the powers of hell itself cannot keep God's love away. Our fears for today, our worries about tomorrow, or where we are high above the sky, or in the deepest ocean, nothing will ever be able to separate us from the love of God demonstrated by our Lord Jesus Christ when he died for us. The word love appears 30 times in the book of Romans. And Paul said elsewhere in Romans, we know how dearly God loved us because he's given us the Holy Spirit to fill our hearts with his love. He said God proves his own love for us in that while we were still sinners, Christ died for us. We weren't getting better. And if you look up the word love in the dictionary, the first definition of love should be God. Because God isn't just loving. God is love. In fact, that's the theme of the book of Romans. When bad circumstances happen to us, it can make us doubt that truth. In fact, when Christians like those in Iran, but we're going to see around the world in this message, when they face peril, they need to have this perspective in mind to get through what they're getting through. Things might be going okay now for us, but we're going to need this truth in the future. Can anything ever separate us from Christ's love? The first word of Paul's question is a Greek interrogative indefinite pronoun. I brought that up because I knew you'd want to know. And it can be translated who, which, or what can separate us from God's love? The implied answer, of course, is nothing. No created being, not any circumstance, not even death itself can take away Christ from us. When Paul asks what can separate us, he's not talking about our love for Christ, but Christ's love for us. Lots of things make us turn away from God. And God might hate, well, he does hate the sin that we're doing, but he doesn't hate us. He loves us. And he has said in Hebrews 13, never will I leave you, never will I forsake you. Nothing can come between us and God unless we allow it. And even then, God is close by waiting. Separate. That's a term that Jesus used elsewhere in Matthew 19, describing the husband and wife relationship, and that's the relationship God wants with his church. Therefore, what God has joined together, let not man separate, Jesus says. Our love for God is fickle. God's love for us is faithful. And Paul looked back on his life, and he came to the conclusion he had really messed up. But all along the way, God was leading him to Jesus Christ. He lists seven things that he went through personally that could have separated him from Christ, but he discovered that God's love is stronger than pressures that come upon us. First thing he listed that God's love is stronger than is thlipsis. The word is used 37 times in the New Testament. It can be translated pressure, anguish, burdens, persecution, tribulation, trouble, distress. Thlipsis literally means to something that constricts, that confines, a narrow place that hems someone in. And a lot of people feel under tremendous pressure and they don't know any way out. And that misery can keep a person trapped and anxious. But Jesus offers us an off-ramp in John 16. He says, you may have peace in me. Here in this earth, you'll have many trials and sorrows. Take heart, I've overcome the world. And Paul discovered nothing life throws at us will separate us from God's love. In this earth, in this lifetime, we're going to have a lot of troubles and sorrows, but he's got the whole world in his hands. He won't let us go. He says, God's love is stronger than our pain. Second word Paul uses is where we get the word stenosis. Romans 8:35, can anything separate us from the love of Christ? Can suffering. Pain is kind of inclusive of spiritual, relational, emotional, physical. Physical pain, stenosis, can include narrowing of the arteries that leads to angina or stroke. Narrowing in the neck region that can compress spinal nerves, that's painful. Narrowing in the lower back that can cause leg pain. Aging sometimes leads to arthritis, weakness in the limbs, and extreme affliction. And it refers to any pain that's so intense that it causes a person to seek out options for relief. The term is only used by the Apostle Paul in the Bible, and he contrasts human helplessness with God's power working through our weakness. And he used the same word in 2 Corinthians 12. I'll be preaching on that next week, where he says, when I'm weak in human strength, then I'm strong, truly able, truly powerful, truly drawing from God's strength. Message translation says, I was given the gift of a handicap to keep me in constant touch with my limitations. I quit focusing on the handicap and began appreciating the gift. It was a case of Christ's strength moving in on my weakness. Now I take limitations in stride and with good cheer. And pain can lead to emotional, physical suffering if it isn't managed properly. It can cause feelings of anxiety, depression, hopelessness, and social isolation. It requires support and intervention. And pain was experienced by the early Christians from persecution and rejection in society, and it's still going on now. It may have even intensified now. And when we're feeling stressed and anxious during challenging times, remember God's with us, helping with the pain that we're going through. And Paul said he found out God's love is stronger than pain. He says it's stronger than persecution. What will separate us from the love of Christ can persecution. The word Paul used is deko, which means to hunt someone down like an animal. The word is found 10 times in the New Testament. Christians around the world have always been hunted down and killed like animals. Persecution. And their only crime is believing in and following Jesus Christ. Persecution includes confiscation of property, imprisonment, martyrdom. Christianity is right now outlawed in North Korea, Afghanistan, Somalia, Yemen, and Libya. And countries like Iran, Pakistan impose severe restrictions on Christians, including harassment and even violence. According to Pew Research Center, 186 out of 198 countries, that's 94%, harass and persecute Christians today. Being a Christian is a criminal offense, and it often leads to imprisonment, corporal punishment, and death. Yeah, Jesus said in Matthew 5 in the Sermon on the Mount, blessed, happy, makarios, blessed are those who are persecuted for doing what God approves of. The kingdom of heaven belongs to them. Blessed are you when people insult you, persecute you, lie and say all kinds of evil things about you because of me. Rejoice and be glad because you have great reward in heaven. The prophets who lived before you were persecuted in these ways. And Jesus also warned if believers don't have very deep roots, they're not going to last very long. They fall away as soon as they have problems or are persecuted for believing God's word.
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0: Before Paul became a Christian, he stood beside someone who was murdered. He was one of the witnesses who agreed completely with the killing of Stephen. A great wave of persecution began that day, sweeping over the church in Jerusalem, and all the believers except the apostles were scattered through the regions of Judea and Samaria. And after Paul had become a Christian, a mature believer, he said, I take pleasure in my persecutions that I suffer for Christ. He told Timothy, you know how much persecution and suffering I've endured. You know all about how I was persecuted in Antioch, Iconium, and Lystra, but the Lord rescued me from all of it. Have you and I ever been rejected or suffered any loss whatsoever because we are a Christian? Think back. Paul knew that persecution won't separate a Christian from Christ's love. In fact, it can bring us closer to Christ. He says, God's love is stronger than famine. Who can separate us from the love of Christ? Can famine. And this word is found 12 times in the New Testament. It refers to extreme hunger and applies to food and includes all of life's necessities. In Amos 8, God says, the days are coming when I'll send a famine throughout the land, not a famine of food or thirst for water, but a famine of hearing the words of the Lord. And much of the world is dying a physical and spiritual famine. World religions are glad to feed their followers spiritually fake food. You know, it's Robert F. Kennedy's job as U.S. Secretary of Health and Human Services to turn consumers away from harmful foods that are slowly killing them to God-given healthy foods. And the church should feed people the bread of life. Jesus said, blessed are those who hunger and thirst for God's approval. They'll be satisfied, but many prefer baloney. And that's what the world serves up because it tastes good. But at the end of the day, it's still a load of baloney. Christians are killed trying to feed people spiritually good food to prevent death. It's been this way since the very first Christians. In 1 Corinthians 4, Paul says, even now we go hungry and thirsty. We don't have enough clothes to keep warm. We're often beaten and have no home. We work wearily with our own hands to earn a living. We bless those who curse us. We're patient with those who abuse us. We appeal gently when evil things are said about us, yet we're treated like the world's garbage, like everybody's trash, right up to the present moment. And I would add, right up to this present moment. But Jesus' love will carry the hungry people through their trials. God's love is stronger than nakedness. Who can separate us from the love of Christ? Can nakedness? And this word is used 3 times in the New Testament. It doesn't refer exclusively to nudity. It wasn't a problem where people were walking around with no clothes on, but refers to not having enough money to buy basic necessities of life. It's also translated destitute, poor, exposed to shame, exposed to the elements, open to ridicule. And Christians can be stripped of their possessions, but we are clothed with Christ. And Paul explained that in Galatians 3:27, saying, all of you who are baptized into Christ have clothed yourself with Christ. That can't be taken away. And real Christians, real ones, give to needy fellow believers to cover their basic needs. Rhetorically, James asks, suppose a believer, whether a man or woman, needs clothes, food, and one of you tells that person, God be with you. Stay warm. Make sure you have enough to eat. If you don't provide that for that person's physical needs, what good does it do? In the same way, faith by itself is dead if it doesn't cause you to do any good things. Dead faith is held by those who see other Christians without adequate food and clothing, life's necessities, and say, I'll pray for you. That's all. And James wrote to Christians, listen, brothers and sisters, didn't God choose poor people in the world to become rich in faith, to receive the kingdom that he promised to those who love him? Yet you show no respect to poor people. We are God's ambassadors to share from the abundance that God has given to us to bless other believers. And some people go to church, they do it maybe today, here, not knowing what they're going to expect. And some come only after there's no more food at home. They're all out of options. They have nowhere else to turn to for help. And they say, maybe God lives in that building. And desperation will drive them to church. And they think, if God exists, maybe I'll find him in this church. And they come often underdressed for church because that's all they have. And they wonder if Jesus will accept them just as I am. Well, good news is God loves the poor. Real Christians respond to visitors who is described in, what is it, Hebrews 13:1, sometimes as visiting angels in disguise. And they respond with compassion and generosity. God's love is stronger than danger. What will separate us from the love Christ has for us? Can danger, can dunos is the word, peril, urgent threats, hostile conditions that will test a believer's steadfastness. In Stephen's final sermon, he said to religious people, and a lot of Christians are simply religious, name one prophet your ancestors didn't persecute. They even killed the ones who predicted the coming of the righteous one, the Messiah, whom you betrayed and murdered. And Paul used that term many times, danger, to explain his personal hardships and ministry. In fact, in just one verse, he used the word danger 8 times, 2 Corinthians 11:26. He says, I have been constantly on the move. I've been in danger from rivers, in danger from bandits, in danger from fellow Jews, in danger from Gentiles, in danger in the city, in danger in the country, in danger at sea, and in danger from false believers. And you come to the conclusion that people are dangerous. But he risked everything for Jesus, who rescued him over and over again until he was finished with him. He said to Timothy, Paul said, no one stood by me the first time I defended myself. All deserted me. May God not count it against them. But the Lord stayed with me and gave me strength. So I was able to proclaim the full message for all the Gentiles to hear. And I was rescued. And of course, danger applies to Jesus' ministry, to the apostles, to every believer, to every minister of the gospel. To be a minister, it's not for the faint of heart. To undertake as a career, because we are a big target and everybody shoots at us. But God's love is bigger than danger, and it's stronger than swords. Who can separate us from the love of Christ? Can a sword? Martyrdom was and is a very real possibility in a Christian's future. It's that way. What is it? 94% of the countries polled around the world, they're in danger. The sword, makara, has a root word that means battle. And it's the name of it. It's a sword similar in appearance to a machete. A makara was an ancient Greek sword or a large knife that's used in war. It had a single cutting edge meant to slice. Small makaras were daggers used for retribution, and they often had a convex blade curving up towards the tip like a saber. In fact, many similar designs are used in the Islamic world by Muslims even now. It was used in several battles of Muslims against Christians, especially during the Crusades. Recent reports say that there are 365 million Christians who have been persecuted by Muslims. And in the end days, another sword will appear. A red horseman will be given a large sword to remove peace from the earth. That's Revelation 6:4. In Ephesians 6, Paul urges believers to take the sword of the Spirit, which is the Word of God, yeah. The Bible says God's Word is alive and powerful, sharper than any double-edged sword. His word can cut through our spirits and souls, through our joints and marrow, until it discovers the desires and thoughts of our hearts. And when the sword of the world is used against the sword of the Lord, you can bet the God of Abraham, Isaac, Jacob, and Jesus is going to win. And if someday we who are in this auditorium right now actually face death for believing in Jesus Christ, God's love for us at that time will prove stronger than death itself. And if that time comes, Jesus said in Matthew 10:28, don't be afraid of those who can kill the body but not kill the soul. Rather, be afraid of the one who can destroy both soul and body in hell. And remember, nothing can separate us from the love of God. We can leave God. God can't be taken away from us against our will. I don't know if you've ever felt, ever in your whole life, forgotten by God. When Paul wrote this passage, he had personally experienced the first six things he named on his list, and only death by the sword was before him. Everything else was behind. And his personal testimony up till that time is, God has never, and he will never, fail me. He will never fail us. At the end, Paul was convinced of what he knew about God the Father, Jesus the Son, and the Holy Spirit. He says, as the scriptures say, for your sakes we are killed every day. We're being slaughtered like sheep. No, despite all these things, overwhelming victory is ours through Christ who loved us. I'm convinced nothing can ever separate us from God's love. Neither death nor life, angels nor demons, fears for today, nor worries about tomorrow. Not even the powers of hell can separate us from God's love. No power in the sky above or in the earth below. Indeed, nothing in all of creation will ever be able to separate us from the love of God that is revealed in Christ Jesus our Lord. And because of that, we are ninja sheep. And it would take an absolute miracle to turn sheep into conquerors, and that's exactly what God does for his sheep. He loves us no matter what we're going through, whether we feel his love or not. He says, despite all these things, overwhelming victory is ours through Christ who loved us more than conquerors. That's a Greek word made up of two words, hooper niko men. Hooper means overwhelming, and Nike means victory, N-I-K-E. That's where Nike got its name from. Nike is the name of a Greek goddess of victory in battle. She was the goddess Nike, was appealed to by athletes in the Greek Olympic Games. When Paul put the word hooper before Nike, he was saying, we are more victorious than any pretend goddess can ever make you. Christians are more than victorious. John writes, at the end of time, when it's almost over, they will have defeated Satan by the blood of the Lamb. By their testimony, they did not love their lives so much that they were afraid to die. And this victory can't be achieved through personal strength, but only through the love and the power of Christ living in us. So we rely on God's strength to overcome all the obstacles we're encountering, because every trial is an opportunity for our faith to grow. Paul says, I have learned how to be content with whatever I have. I know how to live on almost nothing or with everything. I've learned the secret of living in every situation, whether it's with a full stomach or empty, with plenty or little. I can do everything through Christ who gives me strength. So trouble, persecution, famine, death, demons, the present, the future, nothing can drag us away from Christ's love. That's why we can say, thanks be to God who gives us the victory through our Lord Jesus Christ. And because of that, we are Jesus' super sheep.
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1: Praise the Lord. This is David Middleton welcoming you to the Doers of the Word radio broadcast, where we're teaching you the uncompromised Word of God. We've been talking to you about the Word of God, and we're specifically talking about the covenant that we have with the Lord that we've entered into once we are born again. We've talked about what a covenant is. It is a binding agreement between two parties that cannot be broken. The penalty is death. We see the fact that a covenant means everything I have is yours and everything you have is mine. It is a revelation of God's purposes, what He will do for those who are in covenant relationship with Him. And the covenant, which is a legal document, spiritual document, is a guarantee that what God has promised will come to pass. The word of the covenant is the revelation of the will of the two parties, and it outlines the responsibilities of each party and the promises that will come to pass. To God, a covenant is unconditional. It's something that He will never break. He remembers His covenant. He's mindful of it. He's a covenant-keeping God, and it's an everlasting covenant. Remember that He swore by Himself because He could swear by none greater. The way His covenant works is through the word of His covenant. The word of our God shall stand forever. The Bible says it shall not return void, but it shall accomplish what He pleases, prospers whereto it's sent. Every part of the word of God is the truth. It's spiritual reality, the word of the covenant. It's pure, it's right, it's settled in heaven. And His word is a lamp to our feet and a light to our path, so we can walk in fellowship with Him. He's magnified His word above His name. His word, the word of the covenant, is what He watches over, and it says He hastens His word to perform it. Heaven and earth will pass away, but my word shall not pass away. God is going to perform His word. And don't ever think that God will not perform it. No, He is going to perform His word because it is the word of the covenant. That's why you and I have to make the word of God final authority in our life. Remember that we've entered into the covenant through new birth, and we've entered into what Jesus has accomplished for us in bringing in the new covenant. Remember, God deals with man through covenants, and progressively we see through the Old Testament period how He dealt with man. We saw the covenant with Noah, the covenant with Abram, the covenant with Moses, the covenant with David, and then all of that being fulfilled in the seed, who is Christ, which is Jesus, who brought forth the new covenant, a better covenant with better promises. Now, the conditions to see the blessings of the covenant come into manifestation is, you and I must be doers of the word of God. We must be those that keep His commandments and do exactly what He says, obeying His voice. And of course, we can't make any covenant with the enemies. We've got to drive them out of our life. That's why we cast all the evil spirits out. We've got to take heed that if we do allow them to stay in us, we'll be snared and we'll be in bondage. That's why, of course, Leviticus 26 verse 3 tells us that we are to walk in His commandments and do what He says and keep those commandments and keep consistently doing the word of God. And then, as we do that, the blessings start coming upon us. And He also tells us that you and I are to chase after our enemies, and they're going to fall before us by the sword. And as we do that, which is driving out our spiritual enemies, the evil spirits, He'll have respect unto us, He'll make us fruitful, He'll multiply us, and establish His covenant. Of course, we break the covenant fellowship with Him if we disobey, and then curses come upon us, as we see in Leviticus 26, verse 14 and following. We also see the same thing over in Deuteronomy chapter 28. Now, this covenant that we have is something that we must walk in line with the Word. In Deuteronomy 4:23, it says, "Take heed lest you forget the covenant." If we forget the covenant and we don't walk in line with His word, we're not going to see the blessings come forth. In James 1, it talks about being a doer of the word and not a hearer only. If you are just a hearer only, then you're not going to be seeing the blessings come forth. You must be a doer of what you hear. Now, in Deuteronomy 17:2, the Bible says if you transgress the covenant, then the penalty was death. The penalty was that they would be stoned. And the application of that for us in the New Testament, remember all the Old Testament things that we see are physical types and shadows of spiritual realities in the New Testament. We can look at these things and understand them as long as we see them from a spiritual perspective affecting us in the life that we live now in the New Testament. And it's always after the way of the Spirit. If you transgress the covenant, committing sin, walking contrary to it, then the law of sin and death will work against you. In Deuteronomy chapter 29, in verse 9, the Bible speaks about keeping the words of the covenant and doing them, that you may prosper in all that you do. God wants you to keep His word. The result is you're going to be prospering. In Judges chapter 2, He talks about how He'll never break His covenant with us in verse 1. And He says, make no league with the inhabitants of the land. But He goes on and says, you've not obeyed my voice. He says, why have you done this? He wanted to know why they weren't obeying him. And so he said, therefore, I'm not going to drive out from among you any of these enemies any longer. And that's the truth. If you don't obey God's voice and do what he says, and you allow the inhabitants, which are a type of the evil spirits, to operate in us, which they can operate in us through sin, if we don't obey his voice, then he's not going to drive the enemies out of our life. In 1 Kings 8:23, he talks about the Lord who keeps covenant and mercy with thy servants that walk before thee with all their heart. That's another condition. We must walk before the Lord with all of our heart and be doing what he says. 2 Kings chapter 18, verse 12. It says, because they obeyed not the voice of the Lord their God, but they transgressed his covenant. God was not going to hear them. He wasn't going to perform his word. And, of course, because they didn't do what he told them to do. You see, if you don't do the word, God cannot do his word because we're in a covenant relationship. Remember, everything that you have is his and everything that he has is yours, but you got to meet the conditions for that to come to pass. So they went into captivity because they didn't obey his voice and they transgressed the covenant. In 1 Chronicles 16:15, it speaks of being mindful always of his covenant. So everything that you're doing, you got to realize I'm doing this based on the covenant relationship that I have with God, and I am to keep the word of the covenant. In Nehemiah chapter 1 and verse 5, it talks about loving him and keeping his commandments. We see over in John 14:15 that if you love me, keep my commandments. So if you're going to walk in fellowship with him, you got to keep the commandments of the Lord. In Psalms 25 verse 14, the secret of the Lord is with them that fear him, and he will show them his covenant. God will reveal his covenant and the ways of his covenant, all the blessings, all the things that belong to you, for those that walk in the fear of the Lord. The fear of the Lord is to hate evil. The fear of the Lord is the beginning of knowledge, the beginning of wisdom. It's for those who submit to the word, and they walk uprightly before the Lord. In Psalm 78, verse 10 and 11, it says, they kept not the covenant of God, and refused to walk in his law. They forgot his works and his wonders that he showed them. They didn't keep the covenant. How? Because they refused to walk in his law. And because of the fact that you don't walk in his word, you'll end up forgetting his works, and of course, you'll end up going into bondage. You will not see his promises coming to pass. In Psalm 78, verse 36 to 38, talks about how they were flattering with their mouth, lying with their tongue, their heart was not right, they were not steadfast in the covenant, as it says. It says in verse 37, their heart was not right with him, neither were they steadfast in his covenant. You got to be steadfast by doing the word consistently, and that shows that your heart is right before him. If you're walking that way, you're not going to see God's blessings come forth. In Psalms 89, in verse 3, he says, I've made a covenant with my chosen. He's made the covenant with us, and he wants us to be obedient to walk in line with his word. Well, if we're faithful and we do what he says, then he's going to keep the covenant, and the covenant promises will come to pass. He talks about in verse 30, if they forsook him, they walked not in line, they would break his covenant, they would not keep his commandments, then all these curses, that punishment would come upon them. And they ended up making void the covenant instead of carrying it out and doing exactly what God says. In Psalms 89:39, it says, thou hast made void the covenant of thy servant. They broke down all the hedges. They brought all the strongholds to ruin. Why? Because they opened the door to the enemy because they didn't walk in line with the word of the covenant. In Psalms 103, verse 17, the mercy of the Lord is from everlasting to everlasting upon them that fear him. And it says, as such as keep his covenant and those that remember his commandments to do them. God's mercy is available for for those that fear him and that keep his covenant. Again, what are you doing when you're doing the word? You're keeping the covenant that God has set forth. In Psalms 111 and verse 9 and 10, he sent redemption unto his people. He's commanded his covenant forever. Holy and reverent is his name. The fear of the Lord is the beginning of wisdom, a good understanding of all they that do his commandments. See, if you have an understanding of his word and you do his commandments, he reveals his covenant ways, remember, to you, and then you're going to see his blessings. He's commanded his covenant forever. Now, in Isaiah, in chapter 54, in verse 10, the Bible speaks of how the covenant of peace that he has, and this covenant of peace will not be removed. The Lord's the one who has mercy upon it. Otherwise, it's going to be always carried out, but you're going to have to do what he says. In Isaiah 55, verse 3, it says, incline your ear. That means you're going to hear the word. You're going to hear the word of God. You're going to listen to the Holy Spirit and hearken unto his voice. He says, come unto me, hear, and your soul will live. That's your will, intellect, and emotions. And that's where the battleground with the enemy is. It's an everlasting covenant. His sure mercies will flow unto us. In Isaiah 56 and verse 4, he says, choose the things that please me and take hold of my covenant. As you choose the way of the Lord, the things that please him, and you take hold of his covenant promises because you're walking in fellowship, God will perform his word in your life. Isaiah 59 and verse 21, he says, as for me, my covenant is that his spirit would be upon us, his words we put in our mouth, and if they don't depart out of our mouth, then God's blessings will come to pass. In Jeremiah chapter 11 and verse 3 and following, it talks about if you don't obey, then you're going to be cursed. He said, if you obey the voice and do what he says, then, he said, you'll be my people, I'll be your God. That's a covenant statement. And he'll perform the oath that he's given to us of giving him the land, which is us possessing the promises of God in our life. He said, you're going to have to hear the words of the covenant, though, in verse 6 and do them. Verse 7, obey my voice. But in verse 8, they obeyed not, they didn't incline their ear, but they walked after the imagination of their heart. And so because of that, they turned back to their iniquities, they refused to hear the word, they followed after all these other gods, other sources, and they broke covenant and destruction came. God has set a covenant, and he takes his word, and he writes it in your heart, he writes it in your mind, and he wants to establish that between you and him. And as you see the word working in your life by doing it, and he reveals his ways to you, you will know that the Lord thy God is manifesting himself to perform his covenant promises. He's given you a covenant of peace. He wants to bring his blessings. In fact, the promise is that showers of blessings will come upon you. You'll be fruitful. You'll be safe. You'll be healed. You'll be protected. Your bondages will be broken. You'll be delivered. And you won't be a prey to the enemy any longer because you walk in line with the word of the covenant. We're going to talk more in the next broadcast. God bless you. In closing, are you looking for a New Testament church? We teach and preach the uncompromised Word of God with in-depth teaching, bringing forth scripture after scripture on subject after subject. I display all of the scriptures for all to see by video projector as I'm teaching. I invite you to visit Jesus is Lord Outreach Center. 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
4: 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This is Jeanette Mata with It's Your Divine Destiny. Today we have special guest Cheryl Scummer. She is the co-chair of the Arizona Assembly. In case you missed last week's show, she shared her testimony. She included some American history, the difference between the three jurisdictions, and a little bit about birth certificate and license fraud. So if you missed that, go back to part one. Today is part two. Welcome to the show, Cheryl Scummer.
5: Thank you.
4: So tell me a little bit about when all this money's been stolen, how are we supposed to get that back?
5: Well, Anna Von Wright's justice in Big Lake, Alaska, with a law background, started about 40 years ago or more, realizing that there was something wrong. In fact, she has a book that you can purchase on Amazon called You Know Something Is Wrong When, An Affidavit of Probable Cause. Excellent book. And when she started realizing what was wrong, she started studying how it went wrong and went back and got a team together and started researching documents of how the system went from Abraham Lincoln to today. Actually, she went back all the way to the Magna Carta and studied. So what is bound needs to be unbound in the same way. So through all of her work and studies, she put claims and liens against the Vatican, against the central banking, against the Federal Reserve, against the Bar Association. She went after all of their fraud and all of their indoctrination and all of their basically stealing of our names and our funds and our lives, and laid claim to them. Well, they didn't refute any of those claims, so she has garnered all of the funds from all of that she's laid claim to. And those of us who have become American state nationals, not U.S. citizens, we took ourselves out of the corporate U.S. citizenship and went on back onto the land as American state nationals. She and Hunter have started a bank called Global Financial Group, where she is returning all of the money back to each of us individually.
4: And that's going to be distributed amongst the entire world. Anybody
5: yes.
4: who's come onto land and soil, their eyes are being opened to the truth. And the last shows I just gave out were about courage. Now, when God brings you the answer, what are you going to do? Are you going to do what God is leading you to do? Are you going to become a state national? What does that mean, Cheryl?
5: It's exciting and it's scary both, because you're stepping out of the matrix. Everything that you grew up with and thought you knew was right, when you realize that you've been lied to about everything, you start seeing and hearing differently. For example, we speak differently in common law than we do in legalese.
4: Mm-hmm.
5: And it's scary, because when you realize that you don't need to have a driver's license, the first thing you want to do is get rid of it. However, you're driving down the road, traveling. You have the right by law, by the Constitution, to use the public freeways without a driver's license or a license plate. The only people that need to have those are those that are transporting alcohol, tobacco, firearms, or other goods and services. For commercial use only, need a driver's license and license plates.
4: Mm-hmm.
5: But when you're traveling on the road in your personal vehicle from one place to another, going to the grocery store, you do not need to have a driver's license. So you give up your driver's license and you're on the roads and you think about, what happens if I get stopped? So then you start worrying about it. But you don't need to, because once you comprehend that you don't have to have that, and if they try to take you into court, they have no jurisdiction over you because they're in a different court system. They're in an Admiralty Maritime court system, and you operate in the common law court system. We have our own courts and our own juries, and our grand jury, we have superior concurrent general jurisdiction over all other jurisdictions. So when our grand jury meets, we've had several grand jury trials, what we profess is above the Admiralty and the Maritime and the ecclesiastical jurisdictions. So we have the final say for the people on the land.
4: Some people who become a state national would like to get involved with the notices committee. And on that notices committee, there was an issue with the American Indian.
5: Yeah, the Old Flat Tribe. Resolution Copper, a company based out of Switzerland, is trying to take over sacred land that was given to the San Carlos Indians by treaty that they own, and it's sacred because it's a burial ground for them, are trying to take it over and mine copper on that land. They're trying to pay them pennies on the dollar for that land and go in and basically decimate it for those poor people. And they're not allowed to do that. And the U.S. Supreme Court, which is in the Admiralty jurisdiction, has ruled that it's not in their jurisdiction. And that's because the indigenous people, the native tribes, are on the land the same as we are. So they cannot go into their courts for remedy. They have to come to our courts. So we convened a grand jury for them and voted in Oak Flat's favor and have sent out notices to the parties that be, including Mr. Trump, and everyone to cease and desist on claiming that land from the San Carlos Indians at Oak Flat.
4: I was at that meeting. I was part of that grand jury, and it was so exciting to me. Someone who's never been involved in any of these things, it's just so nice to know that you can be involved and to help others. So what about if someone is like, wow, this sounds interesting, but whoa, I don't know if I want to go without a driver's license.
5: At this particular time, we suggest that people keep their driver's license, keep their license plates, keep paying your property taxes. The one thing that we do when you do your paperwork and to become an American state national is we have you send in a letter to the IRS revoking your privilege to pay taxes. Were you aware that it is
4: voluntary?
5: It's voluntary.
4: Does anyone know that paying taxes is a voluntary system?
5: Yep. It's the most effective voluntary system they've ever had. And so we send in a letter to the IRS revoking our privilege to pay taxes because we are changing the whole system. Anna has gone to world court and won in world court by showing the fraud and showing how they've taken over our lives, how mortgages are illegal, taxes are illegal, all of that, and has won in the courts. And we are the rightful government to be taking over the United States. And we are going to be doing that in a slow process. I'm not sure how it's all going to unfold. And I know that we're changing the monetary system also. And she's in talks with the Trump team about his QFS against our global family group about who's going to be dominant in that arena. So that's going to be exciting as that comes about too. I would like to make another comment. When you think about government, we have been raised that the government is from the top down, that everything comes out of Washington, D.C., and we're supposed to obey and do everything that they tell us. However, if you go back and read the constitutions and the Bill of Rights, people on the land operate under the Bill of Rights. That's our guideline for how we are supposed to conduct ourselves. The constitutions, and there's three of them, are our contract with our subcontractors, with the people that we have perform governmental services for us. That's their contract for the services that we want them to provide for us. They have 18 enumerated powers, 18 things that we want them to do for us. And they've overstepped those bounds by taking control of it and doing the power from the top down when the power really is from the people up. So if I go back to the assembly and how the assembly is structured, we have no positions of power. And we operate on committees only. So it takes three or more people to be on a committee. And the notices committee is one where we are working to rectify wrongs with the, call it the de facto government. That's the government that's currently in place. We are the de jure government, the land government. We have a forms committee. We have a litigation committee. We have other committees. And those committees get together and determine how we want the Arizona government to function because we are our own separate nation state. And the United States is made up of 50 separate nation states. And the Arizona Assembly is one of them. And that power comes from the people up. And we do that through committee. That's how people get their voices in how they want to be governed. And we will be redoing contracts with our government services providers to figure out which services we wish to keep and which services we don't wish to keep. We have a banking committee, we have a treasury committee, all the different committees that will be running the different facets of the government.
4: So what is the easiest way to become a state national? How easy is it?
5: Very easy. You can go to our website, www.thearizonaassembly.org, and there's a whole bunch of information on there. There's a link you can click on for Contact Me, and someone, a live man or woman, will contact you and to gather a little bit about more information.

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3: 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You're reclaiming your name, your DNA, and your inheritance. 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This is actually your inheritance. It's been stolen. That's been retrieved. And now it's being redistributed. God said he's restoring the wealth from the wicked to the righteous. So what are we going to do with the money God puts in our pockets? Each of us have a different desire to help others. I know Cheryl wanted to put her money into helping women.
4: Oh, abused women, yeah. We all have different callings. And when you get into the assembly, you look around and visit a bunch of the different committees and find out what interests you the most, what you'd like to help with, what's your calling, and where you feel like you can produce the most and give back. I would like to make another comment. When God put us here, he gave us everything we needed to sustain our lives, all of the proper food, the proper spirituality, everything we needed to be healthy. And man has stripped it from us, and we're getting rid of that evil. 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
18: Good morning, gospel listeners. This is Sister Carolyn McEwen. We're bringing gospel music from the Valley of the Sun. This is Ricky Dillard. Sit back and enjoy.

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1: Our Father, we come and say thank you. Thank you for this day. Oh God, we ask you now to bless this servant. Bless everyone you see standing in need. We ask you now to bless everyone that listens today, Master. Let them hear a word that there might be food to their body. Oh God, we ask you now to bless the sick and the figure. Bless the preacher that's going to preach your word, Master. We ask you now to keep our Master. We need you. We just can't make it without you. We tried. Man, fail us. We tried. Woman, she disappointed. But Lord, you never failed us, neither left us alone. And we come today to say thank you. Our Father, we ask you to bless everyone that are listening today, Master. In Jesus' name we pray. Amen.

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6: 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Well, I've had the pleasure of knowing our dear friend Art Brooks for more than a decade. In a previous role at a local TV station, I knew Art as the president and CEO of the Arizona Broadcasters Association. Since being blessed to be here with you all on Faith Talk 1360, I've gotten to know his amazing wife, Dinah, as well. It is my sincere honor to welcome Art and Dinah Brooks to the Total Experience. Hello, Art. It's so great to have you here today.
7: Good to be here.
6: I love it. I love it. Hi, Dinah. Thank you so much for being with us.
8: It's just like coming back home again.
6: It is. This will always be your home.
7: And I've just never done this from this side of the table.
6: And when we came in to get this segment going, they asked me, "Well, where are we going to sit?" You know, so they're over in the seat that has a nice view of the city from our building. Well, I am just thrilled to have you guys here. And first, would you mind just telling our audience a little bit about yourselves? Art, you have an amazing career in broadcast media, as well as leadership roles in many organizations, including Forming Christians in Media.
7: Wow. This is your show.
6: And you are my guest. I knew it happened.
7: So you want to know how we got here, how I got here?
6: What was in the past that you enjoyed? You know, you have such an incredible long career in broadcast and in different organizations. And
7: yeah, in commercial broadcasting, a little bit of TV, but mostly radio for over 50 years. And then, like you said, I was CEO of the Broadcast Association for 30 years. And that all ended abruptly one night. And the next day, I didn't have a job anymore.
6: So, you're free to make a new plan.
7: But I was able to do a lot of great things in the community, and we started Amber Alert. The Arizona Broadcasters Association started Amber, and I was traveling the state with all law enforcement, tuning them in, how to do it, how to listen, what you're going to listen for. And how do you respond to it for missing children?
6: You know, and you think about that, Art. You know, it may have started just, you know, there was a thought in your mind and you brought it together. But that has helped find so many children, you know.
7: Yeah, actually, we were the fourth state in the country to start Amber Alert.
6: Wow.
7: The number one was Dallas.
6: Mm-hmm.
7: There was a missing child and was found not alive, murdered. Oh. And that started it. But a longtime broadcaster here in the Valley and I got together and said, let's bring that here. Oklahoma was the number two. So we moved over here. And I said, do we need to do that here? So and from then till now, it's just incredible. Saving of children's lives.
6: Absolutely, yeah. Absolutely. And did that lead to the Silver Alert by chance? Or
7: it did. That was after I had left the Broadcast Association, but ADOT was in control of the whole system.
6: Oh, okay.
7: ADOT and the Highway Patrol, those were the two entities that carried the load of Amber Alert. And then moved over to Silver Alert for older adults like me.
9: I don't see any older adults in this studio right now. Well, just as a side note, just so you know kind of where it led, a friend of mine's father, he had some cognitive problems. And they were able to find him from tips that they had gotten from the Silver Alert. Right. So
7: isn't that fun?
9: Isn't that cool? You hear about it.
7: You hear about it, and I'm not going to go down the road because I could tell you about so many. When I left ABA, we were on 100 children saved.
9: Wow!
7: And it's still going today.
9: Oh yeah, absolutely.
7: It's just been more than just remarkable, just a God blessing.
9: Amen. Yeah. Amen. Well, now, Dinah, your resume is equally impressive, from being a successful grant writer, an innovative marketer, a special events professional, and a prolific writer. Well, tell us some of the highlights that you can remember.
8: Well, you know, we laugh, Art and I laugh, because we call ourselves a mixed marriage. I grew up professionally, actually in print media, if you remember those things called newspapers.
9: Sure, of course.
8: Yeah, and back in the dark ages, I owned and operated a small newspaper in Big Bear Lake, California.
9: Oh, cool.
8: But I was a reporter for many years, and then transitioned into more business communications and then some of the other things that you mentioned. At this stage of my life, I'm doing the grant writing because there are so many amazing nonprofits out there that are doing wonderful, wonderful things and trying to help them get the funding that they need to do all those marvelous things.
9: Oh, see, then that is such crucial work, because a lot of them, they just don't know how to go about it, really.
8: Well, and I always say, you know, the larger nonprofits have their own staff that does that full time. But I probably cater more to the smaller ones that can't afford to have people on staff, but I can come in and help them hopefully find some money to do all that good work
9: to do what they've been called to do. What a blessing. What a blessing. Well, Art, you retired from the Arizona Broadcasters Association at the end of 2018 after nearly 30 years of supporting and advocating for Arizona broadcasters. What led you to consider getting back on the air?
7: Well, fun.
9: Because it is.
7: I just enjoyed immensely the entire time in the industry. I was very, very... It was my life for so long, and we were able to do life-saving things once in a while. For instance, I happened to be part of creation of three documentaries you may have remembered that were aired in Arizona. One of them was called Crystal Meth.
9: Oh, yeah, of course.
8: Crystal darkness about crystal meth.
9: Yeah, absolutely.
7: On the meth issue, the drugs coming across our border.
9: I do recall that.
7: Into Arizona. And then the second one, these were 5 years apart. That one was 2008. The second one was heroin's hold on Arizona.
9: Mm.
7: And that one went national.
9: Wow.
7: And got put a big charge out for what we were able to do here in Arizona on that. And then we did another one from prescription to addiction.
9: Oh, man, that is good work. Well, I want to jump in and start talking about the Rescuers. So what was the inspiration for the Rescuers?
7: God.
9: Amen. Amen.
7: I mean, I didn't know what I was going to do when I left the industry, and God said, I want you to have a radio show. He was pretty clear.
9: Mm-hmm.
7: So I had a gathering of some employees here at this establishment, and they said, that's a great idea. What is it? So Dinah and I figured it out, and we heard the song of
8: The Rescuers.
9: Rescuers, yeah.
7: Yeah. And in that song, it says,
9: "You're my rescue story."
7: He rescued me.
9: Yes,
7: right in the story. So that became our song.
9: That is so cool. Yeah. Well, the timing on, you know, when you launched the show, COVID was just kind of kicking in, and the workplaces had just closed down. How did that influence the first year of the shows?
7: It didn't stop.
9: Mm-hmm.
7: Everything else was shutting down.
9: Yeah.
7: Even this building that we're in right now was down to skeleton screws, and it's kind of a ghost town. All of these towers here that we're in at Camelback and 24th Street, and so we weren't. We kept on moving. We would contact our first one was May 7th. Right before the total shutdown of everything. And my guest was...
8: Henry Rojas.
9: Henry Rojas. The Phoenix Suns gorilla.
7: Yeah.
9: Yes.
7: He did that for 10 years, and then he left because he couldn't do all those stuff anymore.
9: Hit the trampoline.
7: We became really close friends, and I said, I got to have you as my first guest.
9: Oh, that's excellent.
7: And then from that point on, the pandemic actually fed the program with everything that was going on, mm-hmm. medically, corporately. What are people doing? How are they doing? And developed for us a great audience.
9: Well, yeah, you know, the thing is, people were looking for valuable information and not just on the statistics of, you know, the disease itself, or, you know, all these kind of gloomy and depressing things, you know, even though it was reality. This brought a beautiful shining light in. And you were highlighting folks that were making a difference right then.
7: Yeah, yes.
9: I just think that's awesome. Well, and speaking of which, you've had a vast array of guests over the past 6 years, including Choices Pregnancy Center, the Joy Bus, the Boys and Girls Clubs of the Valley, and one of my favorite, the Dreaded Barber. So who were some of your most memorable guests?
7: Oh, my gosh. You know, it's... Just a couple. I don't want to eat up our time here.
8: Well, there's only 304 to choose from.
9: Exactly.
7: 304 shows total, right? So the local branch of the Salvation Army.
9: Uh huh.
7: One of their employees here, I guess he adopted a little girl in Ethiopia, brought her to the United States, and raised her. When she became 13, she started, she always wanted, they couldn't get fresh water in Ethiopia.
9: Oh.
7: She wanted to do something to get fresh water there. Well, her way to do that was start making coffee. So her dad bought her an in-house, what do you call it?
8: One of the roasters, I think.
9: Oh, uh-huh.
7: And she roasted her own brand of coffee and then would sell it. But the water used for that coffee is what moved Ethiopian to do something like that to get fresh water.
9: Wow.
8: She used it as a fundraiser to help her village back home. She left Ethiopia at age 3, but she remembered just enough of living in the orphanage to remember that hardship.
9: Oh.
8: And so when she was here and living a life in Arizona, she wanted to do something to make a difference.
9: You know, and that's what this whole thing that you guys that put your heart and soul and so many folks came alongside of you is to make a difference. So how do you think that the Rescuers has made a difference?
7: Well, our goal was to be not just Arizona, that's the majority of it,
9: mm-hmm.
7: but let's go out of the United States and see what happens. And we didn't know how to do that. It kind of just fell in our lap. Because we had some mighty nonprofit companies based around the states here locally, mm-hmm. and they were also notable overseas because they were shipping things to make a difference overseas.
9: Yeah.
7: And we had a show with the CEO and founder of that, and another one was during a pastor from Uganda,
9: mm-hmm.
7: of all places. He was in a conference here for whatever, raising money for mm-hmm. his cause, and I had him on the show. He went back to Uganda. I saw him 2 years ago here in Phoenix again.
9: Oh.
7: And he said, I've never missed a show.
9: Oh, that's fantastic. Gosh, that has got to warm your heart, yeah. Definitely. Well, I know the decision to bring the Rescuers to a close was not taken lightly. And, we've all had some discussions here, you know. But would you mind sharing a little bit about that with the audience?
7: Well, my wife and I, I had just been diagnosed with Alzheimer's,
9: mm-hmm.
7: and I was starting to miss some my interviewing, in spots.
9: Yeah.
7: I was losing my conversationally steady place.
8: And he's a pro, so that was something that was very difficult.
7: So we started talking about it, and we decided, you know what, let's have a fourth, let's have a final show.
9: Yeah.
7: And that's where my wife came in with her side of it and my side of it, and that's how we got there.
9: Well, and you know, I want to just let folks know, because you'll keep the site up and everything, you can always go to rescuersradioshow.org and hear any of the 304 shows. It's just, you know, they're all so touching, definitely. Now, what would you like to see as the legacy of Rescuers?
8: His eyes just got very large. Well, I can address that just a little bit. You know, when you start a project like this, you never know if it's going to be large or small or somewhere in the middle.
9: Mm-hmm.
8: And I don't think we ever anticipated, first of all, doing as many shows as we did. And it's, while, you know, sometimes it's sort of like heaven, you know, you never really know how people's lives are impacted until later.
9: Yeah.
8: But we have heard some wonderful stories about, you know, we're helping organizations get their word out so that they can get the support that they need. We're giving people some recognition. But our ultimate hope was always that people would hear these programs, some of them with names you would recognize, others with somebody right down the street.
9: Sure.
8: And hope that they would find something to be inspired by the fact that you can make a difference. It doesn't matter if you're part of a major organization.
7: And yeah, we never ask them to send in a message to what you think. It just happened.
9: Yeah.
7: People would talk about the show.
9: Wow. Well, you know, you two clearly saw the importance of recognizing people who are changing lives. And I just want to read a scripture from Mark 10:45. For even the Son of Man did not come to be served, but to serve and to give his life as a ransom for many. And you two have truly, truly given your lives to help many. And you're just so special to, you know, to myself here and everybody at the station. Well, folks, you can go to rescuersradioshow.org and hear any of the 304 shows Art and Dinah produced. And I highly encourage you to visit rescuersradioshow.org and listen to the Rescuers Farewell Show if you missed it. You can hear the love of God these two share, how they recognize so many individuals and organizations, and the wonderful love that they cherish between themselves. You two are truly inspirational.
7: Thank you, Scott.
9: Thank you, Art. Thank you, Dinah. And now it's my turn and honor
6: And it's my time to say, Art and Dinah Brooks, you are truly rescuers. May God bless the two of you and your many adventures to come. You are in our prayers, and I have such incredible goosebumps right now.
7: Oh, my gosh.
8: And I appreciate that applause there, Jeremy. Thank you.
7: Where'd they all come from?
6: We got everybody in the whole building in there. And speaking of Jeremy, I'd like to give a quick shout out to our awesome producer, Jeremy. Jeremy, thank you so much. You produce so many wonderful programs. You've taken care of Art the entire 6 years he's been here. You and I have been doing this show for a couple years now, and it is such a pleasure to work with you, Jeremy. You are a pro, and you have a beautiful heart.
10: Right back at you. Three of my favorite people in the world are in that studio right now, and it was my honor to work with Mr. Art Brooks and to play that song one more time again. Makes me so happy to do so.
6: Oh, it was fantastic.
8: Nice touch.
6: Well, you know... We started thinking about it.
7: Use the cleanups.
6: Exactly. But you guys are going to keep in touch with me and all of us here at the station. And maybe when you take some of your day trips, maybe you want to come back and tell us what you've been doing.
7: Well, we have to let you know that you are in constant prayer with us.
6: Oh, thank you.
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6: 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I appreciate your prayers. Well, folks, thank you for spending time with us today for The Total Experience. 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
4: 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I'm Jonathan McKee, author of Parenting Generation Screen, with Plugged In by Focus on the Family.
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My name is Cynthia McIntosh, and I welcome you to Nuggets of Truth broadcast, called to encourage you to have a relationship with Jesus Christ as your Lord and Savior, and to accept His offer of eternal life with Him in a new heaven and earth. Christ desires to be your King. He desires to be your Lord. He desires to be the one that rules the world that you live in. He's called to free us from a life where we live and we die and we suffer and we get sick and we get broke. And He wants to give us a new way of living. And today, if you don't know Him and have not accepted His offer of a new life and a new world, I want you to know He wants to invite you to join Him. Yes, and as well as joining Him, He wants you to deepen your relationship with Him, starting now, starting on earth. Jesus has

0: God decided for us to wait and see. He came down in the form of a man, being the only begotten Son of God, and testified that he was the promised Messiah called to save the world from the consequences of sin. Oh yeah, the consequences of sin is death. Yes, it's life outside of God. Similar to where we're at now, but worse. Yes, much worse for eternity. For those that don't know Christ, we'll be living in a place where there is a lake of fire. Something is burning all the time. Very uncomfortable conditions. But if you know Christ today, life starts now. And I want to share a word with you from Christ as a teacher of the gospel. I spent a lot of time listening to the Lord. I'm called to be his vessel, as all teachers are, where he pours into us and then we have to pour it out. And there's times where I sense the heaviness in the heart of Christ. And today I share that with you, that he's longing for something that we don't always give him. Yes. He told me to tell you these words, and please take note if you can. He said, don't let the longevity of your battles weaken your desire for deliverance from me. Let me say that again. He told me to tell you this from his heart to yours. Don't let the longevity of your battles weaken your desire for deliverance through him. Christ wants you, starting now in this earth of trouble and turmoil and challenges and heartbreaks and storms and tornadoes and crashes of planes and helicopters. He wants to be a part of your world now. And sometimes there is a factor, I really do believe, that keeps us from not desiring it from Christ. It's because it lasts so long, we get used to living with it. But Christ does not want you to get comfortable with living with trouble. Oh yes. Dear hearts, if you have stopped praying for relief from a difficulty in your life, Christ told me to ask you to start praying again. Yes. Put it back on the altar. Put that child back on the altar. Put that diagnosis of cancer back on the altar. Put that pastor that's having issues back on the altar. Put that joblessness back on the altar. Give it back to me. Christ told me to tell you, I know you feel trapped sometimes. Trapped, surrounded, where you don't see a way out. And beloveds, believe it or not, Christ is with us every step of every trial we go through. He sees it before you do. Just like the Bible talked about Jesus weeping. There was the shortest scripture in the Bible said Jesus wept. Oh yes. Theologians have gotten deep into that reason why he wept. But Jesus, before he died, knew that trouble was coming to Jerusalem. Coming to the Jews. And it came because they denied him his right as the Messiah, the one that was promised. They made a big mistake, and it hurt his heart because they could not accept that the man that God sent was who he said he was. How ironic that is that in this day the same thing happens. God gives you an anointing and a call to be in a place for people, and they do not believe you and receive you. God has no problem taking back his blessing. He just holds it until you get ready to receive it. Oh yes, and that's why today he wants you to put all your troubles that you've given up on back on the altar. You see, oftentimes we have to learn patience because we're trapped until Christ releases us. You're trapped until God says for that blindness to leave, for that lameness to leave, for that cancer to leave, for that wayward child to come back home. Oh yeah, it takes time for a country to be elevated from a totalitarian leadership to a people-oriented leadership. Oh yes, sometimes we have to wait on the Lord. Oh yes. And while we're waiting, know that Christ hasn't changed his mind about some things. For Christ believes in a season of rest naturally and spiritually. Many times, Jesus stole away to seek the Lord, to rest. Oh, yes, he wanted to be free of that burden for a minute or two. Oh, yes, Jesus on the cross of Calvary. Oh, yes, he came to the point where he said, "It is finished." He finished his course. He fought a good fight. And sometimes you have to do the same. For Christ died an innocent man. On top of his cross, they wrote, "The King of the Jews." They mocked his message. But God lifted him where now he is mocking them. Oh, yes, Christ is the King of Kings and the Lord of Lords. And he wants you to know that you will stay trapped until he releases you. There's some things in your life you cannot change. I call it a God-child experience. It's something where you know God loves you. And even in a growing up in your home, there are times when you feel like you're being punished by your father. But something is going on where that discomfort needs to be there for a reason. Sometimes there's a lesson to learn. Sometimes God is waiting for the right setting and the right place for that change to come. Beloveds, always know this. There is a start date and an end date for every season of discomfort in your life. I'm going to say that again. There is a start date and an end date for every season of discomfort in your life. Christ believes in relief. God relieves and believes in relief. But we got to wait on him. We got to hold on to it. He know it hurts. He knows you're in turmoil. You know folk are talking about you. But this is what Jesus said. And he's saying this to you and I today. He said, "The Spirit of the Lord is upon me because he has anointed me to preach the gospel to the poor. He has sent me to heal the brokenhearted, to proclaim liberty to the captives." Oh yes, Christ is anointed to do this. Recovery of sight to the blind, to set at liberty those who are oppressed, to proclaim the acceptable year of the Lord. Beloveds, I want you to know God has not forgot what he has called Christ to do. I know you've been there a long time in this dark place, in a lonely place, in a place where God refuses to let you see the end. It seems like the end is not there, but in this dispensation of time, in this time in man's history, man's existence, nothing lasts forever. At the appointed time, God will bring forth a change. Oh, I just got a few minutes here. Let me talk about a man who had been sick, not for 1 year, not for 2 years, not for 3 years, but for 8 years. Oh, yes. And Luke, let me take us to Acts chapter 9. Verse 33, it says, and there he found a man who had been paralyzed and bedridden, not for 1 year, 2 years, 3 years, but 8 years. The Bible said, Peter said to him, Jesus Christ heals you. Get up and put away your mat. And the Bible says the man immediately got up. So what was different about this moment? God made a decision to let this man's life change after 8 years. That meant there was a countdown. There was a moment. There was a season. There was a place and a time where God wanted a change to occur in his life. Oftentimes, beloveds, we find ourselves not allowing the Lord to do what he needs to do. But I want you to know, I want to encourage you to stay on the path of obedience. Don't let your pain cause you to leave the place of relief and rest. God wants to give you what you need. Hold on. He's there ready and waiting to deliver you. Well, beloveds, it's time for me to go. God bless you, and I hope to share again with you on next week.
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6: Welcome, friends, to Annie Heal Them All Radio Healing School. We're so delighted you joined us today. We hope that you have visited us before in Phoenix, Arizona, but also on the link that's provided. You may listen to the information for that at the end of the broadcast, or write us or call us and we'll help you. We are glad to be one voice of many preaching and teaching Bible truths about physical health and healing. As you know, that we bring in faith and the power of confession, the power of right and wrong thinking, and just so many things that help us to receive. Because God wants us to receive the healing truths. He wants us to receive redemptive realities. It's one thing that I told you that I put $1 million in your bank account, but if you never knew it, you wouldn't benefit from it. But that would be true with Bible truths. That would be true about God's plan for mankind. If you don't know what it is, how can you benefit from it? And that would be true with any area of life, not just divine healing. And the Bible does say, grow in the grace and the knowledge of our Lord Jesus Christ. So we want to grow. We should be Christians growing in more truth every day and more yielding of ourselves to the Lord, because He needs us. He has a plan for each one of us, and every one of the jobs and assignments that we have each day is very important and special to Him. So as you know, throughout this month, we were again focusing on the resurrection of Jesus Christ, that He's alive. He's alive, and I'm forgiven. Heaven's gates were open wide. And that was a song we started out with. And then we talked about He's alive and I am righteous. We became righteousness of God in Christ Jesus. He's alive and I am healed. And we talked again about healing truths. And so go ahead and revisit those messages and others through the link. So the good news at the very heart of the gospel is that Jesus is alive and He has provided so much for mankind. Think of it. Religion teaches behavior and works, and it emphasizes sin. But the gospel proclaims a person, Jesus Christ in the flesh, who came to earth, lived the image of God in human form, borne the penalty of sin, defeated the enemy, died and buried, and then rose again, so that all who believe in Him can have this new life and power now forever. All the other so-called religious figures, Muhammad, Buddha, they're both dead. But Jesus is alive. And because He lives, we can boldly declare, as He did in John 14:6, He is the way, the truth, and the life. Friend, the world must hear this. People need to know it and believe it, and then share it in our daily life around the people that we are connected with. Let me encourage us all. Let's not search for a new message. Let's preach what the apostles preach. Let's preach what the Bible preached. All true gospel messages are anchored in one unshakable reality, that Jesus is alive and that He is the answer for every human need. So let me ask you today, do you see Him in your life? Have you seen Him? Do you want Him in your life? Are you hungering and thirsting after righteousness? These are just basic things we can ask ourselves each and every day, because if we really believe that the source of all good things in life come from this fountain only, then we should be wanting to pursue it and know about it and have it in our lives, whether with our mind, our soul, our emotions, our finances, or our bodies. They're all to be filled with the goodness of God. Yes, of course, there's still the enemy out there, but He is defeated. Jesus defeated him for us, and we need to know that and live it and believe it. We know that at the end of the Gospel of Mark, Jesus appeared again, and He gave commandments. Matthew, we tend to use the Matthew commandments, go into all the world and preach the gospel and make disciples of all men. And we know after the resurrection, Jesus appeared to different groups of people. He appeared to two walking on a road to Emmaus in Luke 24. But let us ask ourselves, are we pleased with where we're at with the Lord? Are we seeing Him working in our lives? Are we growing in the grace and the knowledge of the Lord Jesus Christ? Have we seen the victory of the Lord Jesus Christ? Because the resurrection power is available for us, and we need to come to a realization of how to walk this Christian life. Of course, that's why church and Bible schools and fellowship with each other is so important, because we do learn from one another, but we also have our Bibles. We have the gospel truths and the epistles to learn from. We're not in competition or comparison with each other, but we should stir each other up to love and good works, because we should all want to be in that place that God wants us to be now. And of course, we know there's seasons of life, but we should always desire to grow in the grace of the Lord Jesus Christ. Sometimes the difference between praise and worship is taught is that worship is what we see Jesus to be, where praise is we thank Him for what He's done for us. And those are both two good things to consider. But we also should be aiming for seeing Him who is invisible. We can have some light shed on that from Moses in Hebrews 11, which is known as the Hall of Faith, so to speak. And Moses said that he chose rather to suffer the affliction with the people of God than to enjoy the pleasures of sin. Then it said in verse 27, by faith he forsook Egypt, not fearing the wrath of the king, for he endured, seeing him who was invisible. So Moses came to know the invisible one. He had the invisible one visited him in a burning bush. He, like Abraham, had visitations of the God. We know that the Apostle Paul talks about the invisible God in Colossians 1:15, who is the image of the invisible God, the firstborn of every creature. For by him all things created, and in heaven and in earth, visible and invisible. So we should desire to get to know the invisible God, but he's not invisible because he's inside. By the new birth, he's made us righteous in him. Maybe you're asking, where is this invisible God in my healing? I've been asking and praying for him to heal. Well, there's answers to that. You might need to reconsider what you're thinking and speaking about or what you really believe, because he's never the problem and he's not withholding any good thing from you. The price for healing has already been paid for. We think of the man in John 9 who was blind from his birth, and Jesus appeared to him and he revealed himself to this man. We know also about the healing stories in John 5 where it was set up where the angel of the Lord stirred the water and a person got healed. Now again, these are God's choices, but we're on the other side of the cross too, in the fact that healing has been paid for, so it's a done deal. It's not something we have to wonder. And we know too that God chooses to use the gifts of the Spirit in healing. But faith will always cause healing to produce, because faith is the victory that overcomes the world. And we know that God has shown us through other examples in the Bible. We need to take the whole counsel of God on the scriptures on faith and victory and confession and the spirit world, and understand that what we need to do to adjust our own thinking. You know, the Bible says judge yourself. And again, this is not a criticism, because we all want each other to walk in victory. It thrills us when at healing school that people receive their healing and there's miracles, signs, and wonders demonstrated. So our invisible God wants to be visible in our lives, and he is, as we desire it and seek him and call upon his name. That's how it says, call upon the name of the Lord and you shall be saved, in Romans, or saved or healed or delivered or set free. Jesus reminded the disciples in John 6 when they asked, what must we do the works of God? He said, this is the work of God, that you believe in him he has sent. Sending the messenger with the message is very important to receive. Do you receive God's messengers that are sent to you? Do you receive the books and the tapes and the preaching and the church services that God brings truth about physical healing and health to you, and that you're righteous and that he only has good things for you and that the devil is a liar and you are victorious? Do you receive those Bible truths? Your God and your Lord, and because of his love for you, will continue to bring the help you need, the help I need, to continue to walk in the victory that we need to. There's a song out there that kind of concludes all the things we've said over the last couple of months about the resurrection power of Jesus Christ. In Christ Alone, it's a Christian hymn that was written in 2001, and the lyrics focus on the life, death, and resurrection of Jesus Christ as the foundation of Christian hope. Well, we know that in 1 Corinthians 15, because Paul puts up the argument that if Christ did not raise from the dead, then our faith is in vain. Verse 17 says, and if Christ be not raised, your faith is in vain, and you are also in your sins. Then they also which have fallen asleep in Christ are perished, and those that went before us the same. Verse 19, if in this life only we have hope in Christ, we are men most miserable. But now is Christ risen from the dead and became the first fruits of them that slept. For since by man came death, by man came also the resurrection of the dead. For as in all Adam all died, even so in Christ all shall be made alive. He's alive. We are forgiven and healed and righteous and so many other things. What good news we have been preaching, and to remind each other and to make it a part of our lives of power every day. The baptism of the Holy Spirit brings us that power to be a witness and to crucify the flesh so we can live the victorious Christian life. It's all so good. So the first verse of this song in Christ Alone, my hope is found. He's my light, my strength, my song. The cornerstone, the solid ground, firm through the fiercest drought. What heights of love, what depths of peace, when fears are stilled, when striving cease. Let's stop striving. Let's rest and live in the power and the word of God. Verse 2 talks about, in Christ alone who took on flesh, fullness of God, the gift of love and righteousness, scorned by the ones he came to save. That's what Isaiah 53 says. On that cross, the wrath of God was satisfied. Jesus satisfied the wrath of God so we can have every sin laid on him. Here in the death of Christ I live, the song says. Verse 3 talks about his body in the ground. Then it rose up, bursting one glorious day. Sin's curse has lost its grip on me. Yes, sin does not have power over us. We are dead to sin. Romans 6. For I am his and he is mine. You belong. I belong to Jesus as you received him. We are not alone in this earth. We have his power, his victory, his very life, the very and only life that there is. There's no other life but the life of Christ. Everything else is natural and dead. And verse 3 concludes with, bought with the precious blood of Christ, the commodity, the blood of Christ, no other blood. The blood of Christ cleanses us from all sins. Verse 4, no guilt in life, no fear in death, this power of Christ in me. From life's first cry to the final breath, Jesus commands my destiny. Jesus has purpose for you and me. He has reason for you to be healthy and strong and running your race with joy, fixing your eyes on him because he has things for you to do. No power of hell, no sickness or disease can ever take you from his hand. Here in the power of Christ we stand. You go today rejoicing in the resurrection power and in Christ alone. Call and connect and write with us and let us know how you're doing. We're here for you. We love the body of Christ and we want to see people walking in their victory that Jesus paid for them because he's alive. It is finished. It belongs to us. Go today healed and whole.
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2: 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The singing rapping duo known as Cuckoo has amassed more than 400,000 followers on YouTube. And when they dance, they encourage all their viewers, young and old, to dance along. Brian Atchison and Neil Olsted describe Cuckoo as a kids' band for adults, but it's mostly kids who seek out the group's videos, listening to songs like Dinosaur Stomp and All I Eat Is Pizza. 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I'm Paul Acey for Plugged In by Focus on the Family.
0: 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Welcome to the Know Your Bible program. This program is brought to you each week by the David J. Lewis Evangelistic Association in conjunction with the Churches of Christ. Your speaker is David J. Lewis, the evangelist of the association.

0: Good evening. This is John David Berlin for the Church of Christ welcoming you to the Know Your Bible program. We thank you for tuning our program in this week, the Churches of Christ in Morenci, Eloy, the Tonto Congregation in Phoenix, and the Church of Christ in Coquille, Oregon. Take pleasure in bringing you another message from God's Holy Word. And now here is my grandpa, David J. Lewis.
1: Thank you, John David. I am very proud of you. My friends, as lovers of God's Word, I know that you have your Bibles at hand. Let's open them to the 17th chapter of the book of Matthew. I will begin reading with verse 1. And after 6 days, Jesus taketh Peter, James, and John his brother, and bringeth them up unto a high mountain apart, and was transfigured before them. And his face did shine as the sun, and his raiment was white as the light. And behold, there appeared unto them Moses and Elias, talking with him. Then answered Peter and said unto Jesus, Lord, it is good for us to be here. If thou wilt, let us make here 3 tabernacles, one for thee, and one for Moses, and one for Elias. While he yet spake, behold, a bright cloud overshadowed them. And behold, a voice out of the cloud which said, This is my beloved Son, in whom I am well pleased. Hear ye him. And when the disciples heard it, they fell on their face and were sore afraid. And Jesus came and touched them and said, Arise, and be not afraid. And when they lifted up their eyes, they saw no man save Jesus only. Matthew chapter 17, verses 1 through 8. After 6 days in Jerusalem, Jesus took 3 of his disciples up into a high mountain. These 3 are often referred to as the inner circle of the disciples, Peter, James, and John. I cannot adequately explain why these 3, but this is not the only time these 3 are singled out. 2 notable events where they were singled out are written by the Reformed tax collector. We have, of course, the Mount of Transfiguration incident, but Matthew also records another incident. Then cometh Jesus with him unto a place called Gethsemane, and saith unto the disciples, Sit ye here while I go and pray yonder. And he took with him Peter and the 2 sons of Zebedee, and began to be sorrowful and very heavy. Matthew chapter 26, verses 36 and 37. Mark records another incident. And he suffered no man to follow him save Peter and James and John, the brother of James. And he cometh to the house of the ruler of the synagogue, and seeing the tumult, and them that wept and wailed greatly. And when he was come in, he saith unto them, Why you make this ado and weep? The damsel is not dead, but sleepeth. And they laughed him to scorn. But when he had put them all out, he taketh the father and the mother damsel, and them that were with him, and entereth in where the damsel was lying. And he took the damsel by the hand, and said unto her, Talitha kumi, which is being interpreted, Damsel, I say unto thee, arise. And straightway the damsel arose and walked, for she was of the age of 12 years. And they were astonished with a great astonishment. And he charged them straightly that no man should know it, and commanded that something should be given to her to eat. Mark chapter 5, verses 37 through 43. These 3 incidents serve to show that there was a special rapport between Jesus and these 3. Why? We don't know. Perhaps James and John being the first cousins of Jesus. I don't know why Peter was included. I've often wondered why Andrew was not included. We will never have such questions answered in this life. The beloved physician tells us that Jesus took the 3 men upon the mountain to pray. Luke chapter 9 and verse 28. We're never told how long that they prayed, nor as to what they were petitioning God for. We only know that the purpose for taking the 3 disciples upon the high mountain was to pray. As these men prayed, a very remarkable event occurs. Luke said, And as he prayed, the fashion of his countenance was altered, and his raiment was white and glistening. Luke chapter 9 and verse 29. From Mark, And his raiment became shiny, exceeding white as snow, so as no fuller on earth can white them. Mark chapter 9 and verse 3. The reformed tax collector wrote, "And was transfigured before them, and his face did shine as the sun, and his raiment was white as the light." Matthew chapter 17 and verse 2. We see that the Lord was transfigured at this point. His face began to glow as a brightness as the sun, and his garments glistened as if they were the fresh fallen snow. They weren't just glistening as snow, but white as light itself. I remember something recorded after Moses communed with God. And it came to pass when Moses came down from Mount Sinai with the two tables of testimony in Moses' hand. When he came down from the mount, that Moses wist not that the skin of his face shone while he talked with him. And when Aaron and all the children of Israel saw Moses, behold, the skin of his face shone, and they were afraid to come nigh him. Exodus chapter 34, verses 29 and 30. Mark lets us know that his transfiguration came from God when he wrote, "And his raiment became shining, exceeding white as snow, so as no fuller on earth can white them." Mark chapter 9 and verse 3. The two men suddenly appeared and talked to Jesus, Moses and Elijah, the lawgiver and the greatest prophet of the Jews. The beloved physician informs us as to what they conversed with Christ about. He wrote, "And as he prayed, the fashion of his countenance was altered, and his raiment was white and glistening. And behold, there talked with him two men, which were Moses and Elijah, who appeared in glory and spoke of his decease, which he should accomplish at Jerusalem." Luke chapter 9, verses 29 through 31. We don't know what was said, but we can perceive some lessons from Luke's recorded words. The death of Christ was known far in advance. Long before the Bethlehem birth, God first declared it in the Garden of Eden. Moses wrote, "And I will put enmity between thee and the woman, and between thy seed and her seed. It shall bruise thy head, and thou shalt bruise his heel." Genesis chapter 3 and verse 15. Abraham knew the death when he took Isaac and traveled to the land of Moriah, telling his only begotten son, "My son, God will provide himself a lamb for a burnt offering." Genesis chapter 22 and verse 8. David referred to the Lord's death in that famous psalm when he wrote, "My God, my God, why hast thou forsaken me? I am poured out like water, and all my bones are out of joint. My heart is like wax. It is melted in the midst of my bowels. My strength is dried up like a potsherd, and my tongue cleaveth to my jaws. And thou hast brought me into the dust of death." Psalm 22, verses 1, 14, and 15. The Messianic prophet wrote, "He was oppressed, and he was afflicted, yet he opened not his mouth. He is brought as a lamb to the slaughter, and as a sheep before her shearers is dumb, so he openeth not his mouth. He was taken from prison and from judgment. And who shall declare his generation? For he was out of the land of the living. For the transgression of my people was he stricken, and he made his grave with the wicked, and with the rich in his death, because he had done no violence. Neither was any deceit in his mouth. Yet it pleased the Lord to bruise him. He hath put him to grief. When thou shalt make his soul an offering for sin, he shall see his seed. He shall prolong his days, and the pleasure of the Lord shall prosper in his hand. He shall see of the travail of his soul, and shall be satisfied. By his knowledge shall my righteous servant justify many, for he shall hear their iniquities. Therefore will I divide him a portion with the great, and he shall divide the spoil with the strong, because he hath poured out his soul unto death, and he was numbered with the transgressors, and he bare the sin of many, and made intercession for the transgressors." Isaiah chapter 53, verses 7 through 12. The venerable apostle wrote, confirming the prophets for telling the death of Christ, when he wrote to the church at Corinth, "For I delivered unto you first of all that which I also received, how that Christ died for our sins according to the Scriptures." 1 Corinthians chapter 15 and verse 3. Now when Jesus was transfigured, Peter, James, and John were asleep. Luke wrote, "But Peter and they that were with him were heavy with sleep, and when they were awoke, they saw his glory, and the two men that stood with him." Luke chapter 9 and verse 32. Imagine the scene of the three closest to Jesus falling asleep while Jesus prayed. Luke later wrote that they would do so again. We read, "And he was withdrawn from them about a stone's cast, and kneeled down and prayed, saying, Father, if thou be willing, remove this cup from me. Nevertheless, not my will, but thine be done. And there appeared an angel unto him from heaven, and being in an agony, he prayed more earnestly, and his sweat was as it were great drops of blood falling down to the ground. And when he rose up from prayer and was come to his disciples, he found them sleeping for sorrow." Luke chapter 22, verses 41 through 45. "Then Peter, James, and John wake up and find two men speaking with Jesus." Somehow Peter recognized the two men speaking with the Master. He knew they were Moses and Elijah. We're never told how. Moses had died nearly 2,000 years prior to this. Elijah was taken up into heaven over 400 years before. However, Peter knew who the men speaking with Jesus were. We see here another case where Peter's exuberance causes him to speak unwisely. We read, "Then answered Peter and said unto Jesus, Lord, it is good for us to be here. If thou wilt, let us make here three tabernacles, one for thee, and one for Moses, and one for Elias." Matthew chapter 17 and verse 4. First, I direct you to the fact that Matthew and Mark say Peter answered. I've always been struck by the fact that we have no question recorded. I will say that even today we fail in our evangelistic efforts because we just have to answer questions that weren't asked. Peter did correctly answer two vital questions in the Matthew's recorded gospel. "Thou art the Christ, the Son of the living God," Matthew chapter 16 and verse 16. And from the disciple Jesus loved, "Lord, to whom shall we go? Thou hast the words of eternal life, and we believe and assure that thou art the Christ, the Son of the living God." John chapter 6, verses 68 and 69. He apparently wanted the old law and new law to come together right on this mountain. He is suggesting that the worship of God be on this mountain. In essence, set up all the things of God right here. Quite literally, let's make this place home to all godly work. Then Matthew records, "While he yet spake, behold, a bright cloud overshadowed them. And behold, a voice out of the cloud which said, This is my beloved Son, in whom I am well pleased. Listen to him." Matthew chapter 17 and verse 5. God doesn't even allow Peter to finish before he lets Peter know that he's letting his exuberance override his spiritual wisdom. I would be devastated if the voice of God would rebuke me loudly from the sky. Peter is being firmly told that the time to listen to Moses and the prophets had come to a close. It was now time to listen to the one that they spake of in the long ago. Yes, Moses had his place when he brought the law down from Sinai. Now the culmination of that law had arrived, and as Paul so aptly wrote, "But before faith came, we were kept under the law, shut up unto the faith which should afterwards be revealed. Wherefore the law was our schoolmaster to bring us unto Christ, that we might be justified by faith. But after faith has come, we are no longer under a schoolmaster. For ye are all the children of God by faith in Christ Jesus. For as many of you as have been baptized into Christ hath put on Christ." Galatians chapter 3, verses 23 to 27. Elijah was predicted to be a forerunner of Christ, and Jesus declared, "For all the prophets and the prophesied until John, and if you will receive it, this is Elias, which was for to come." Matthew chapter 11, verses 13 and 14. Gabriel told John's father Zacharias, "Fear not, Zacharias, For thy prayer is heard, and thy wife Elizabeth shall bear thee a son, and thou shalt call his name John. And thou shalt have joy and gladness, and many shall rejoice at birth. For he shall be great in the sight of the Lord, and shall drink neither wine nor strong drink, and he shall be filled with the Holy Spirit even from his mother's womb. And many of the children of Israel shall be turned to the Lord their God. And he shall go before him in the spirit and power of Elias, to turn the hearts of the fathers to the children, and the disobedient to the wisdom of the just, to make ready a people prepared for the Lord. Luke chapter 1, verses 13 through 17. When the three disciples heard the voice of God, they fell on their faces in fear. This was a common position of worship in that time. They didn't worship in nice, air-conditioned buildings sitting on comfortable pews, as we do in Phoenix. The Greek word we translate as worship literally means prostrate on the ground. This was for the fear of God that we mostly reject today. We teach that the fear we should have is respect for God. While we should have total respect for God, we should know that both Jesus and Paul went further than simply suggesting that we respect God. Christ said, "And fear not them which kill the body, but are not able to kill the soul, but rather fear him which is able to destroy both soul and body in hell." Matthew chapter 10 and verse 28. Twice in these words, the King James has Jesus using the word fear. In both cases, the Greek word translated fear is the Greek word phobithē. This Greek word literally translated means terrified. Jesus is admonishing that we need not be terrified of a man that has the power to harm or kill the physical body. He says that we should be terrified of God, whom has the power to destroy the whole man and hell itself. The Venerable Apostle wrote, "Knowing therefore the terror of the Lord, we persuade men, but we're made manifest unto God, and I trust also are made manifest in your consciences." 2 Corinthians chapter 5 and verse 11. Paul uses the word terror in the King James Version of the Bible. The Greek word translated terror is a Greek word phobon. This is a Greek word indicating one is so scared that a man's knees would knock together. Neither Jesus nor Paul are indicating a deep respect. In both cases, we're instructed to be scared of God. When Peter, James, and John heard the voice of God, they fell with their faces to the ground because they were, according to the King James Bible, sore afraid. The Greek words that Matthew uses is ephobinoson and phoba, terrified beyond measure. A major problem among Christians today is that most of those claiming Christianity are no longer terrified of God. It is no surprise to me that when the individual ceases to be terrified of God, respect dims, and over time, the respect disappears as well. Men whom dress in suits and ties for worldly occasions dress casually to attend worship activities on Sunday. I see T-shirts with worldly slogans, jeans with things written in them and holes in the knees, and sandals. That's the men. The women were close to worship that throw modestly to the wind. I see hamburgers, fries, coffee, and even milkshakes being consumed in worship. Worse than that, many stay at home now that streaming is so prominent. People can stay home in their pajamas and not bother coming to the congregation meeting house. Public worship to God is no longer top concern. I know of one church lectureship that decided not to stream because they didn't want people to stay at home instead of attending. However, they continued to live stream on Sundays. Obviously, the message is plain. The lectureship attendance is more important than church attendance. Where is the fear of God when we put the programs of man is more important to attend than the gathering which the Lord commanded? As a transfiguration, there was a declaration from God for the old covenant to end and the new one to commence. Under the first, a man was physically taught into the family of God after being born, and then they learn about God. Under the new covenant, one must hear the word of Christ, Matthew chapter 17 and verse 5, Believe in God the Father, John chapter 5 and verse 24. Believe in Jesus as the Messiah, John chapter 8 and verse 24. Clear up his life by complete repentance of all sin, Luke chapter 13, verse 5. Confess Christ before men, Luke chapter 12 and verse 8. Be baptized for salvation, Mark chapter 16 and verse 16. Abide in the words of Christ, John chapter 8, verses 31 and 32. Grow in Christ, Matthew chapter 11 and verse 29. Bear much fruit for the glory of God, John chapter 15 and verse 8. How about you? Are you fully listening to Christ? All these passages I just quoted are direct quotes from Jesus Christ. Jesus is the one that said you have to hear, believe, repent, confess, and be baptized in order to get to heaven. It's Jesus that said you got to keep abiding in the Word. Once saved, not always saved. You're only saved in His disciple to the extent that you follow the Word. It's Jesus that says you have to continue to grow in Him. And it's Jesus that says you need to bear the fruit of the Spirit everywhere you go. So I ask again as we're closing this evening, where do you stand with Christ? What does the Transfiguration actually teach and mean to you? My friends, we'd better make sure that it's top priority. Be in worship by every time the church is called together. Be there to sing and pray and glorify God as one unit. This is David Lewis for the Church of Christ inviting you to visit us this week. In Phoenix, we're located at 1101 West Tonto Street and at 43 West Broadway Road. There are Churches of Christ in your area that are in partnership with this program. For those in the Morenci area, stop by and worship with the Morenci Church of Christ. If you live in the Eloy area, I recommend the Eloy Church of Christ. If you're in Coquille, Oregon, visit the Church of Christ, where you are a stranger only once. If you have a Bible question, or I may be of some service to you, please do not hesitate to call upon me at 480-209-6154. I'm at your beck and call anytime, day or night. If you would prefer, you may write to me at 2114 West Apache Trail, Suite 1, number 145 in Apache Junction, Arizona. Our zip code is 85120. If you would like a compact disc of this program or a CD of any other Bible subject, let your request be known, and I'll send you one at absolutely no cost to you. On October the 11th through the 15th, the Churches of Christ are conducting our annual Arizona Lectureship here in Phoenix. We have one theme for the entire week, with over 50 speakers each discussing a different aspect of that theme. All are invited and are welcome to attend. It's an enjoyable time of edification. Come, bring your friend. Listen to the Word of God being spoken. Fellowship with us. Enjoy our friendship and our company. We'll even feed you if you're hungry. And don't forget to bring a heart that would help us all to sing and pray to God. Until we meet again at the same time next week, this is David Lewis saying that it is my sincerest wish that the good Lord bless you and keep you.

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6: Our shepherd was murdered. And we shall solve the crime.
7: The new movie, The Sheep Detectives, now in theaters, isn't your normal Agatha Christie or Sherlock Holmes whodunit. Yes, there's a murder and a mystery, but that's where things take a strange turn. Because as the title of this film tells us, the investigators here are actually sheep. Hugh Jackman plays George, a farmer who loves his flock deeply. He tends to their illnesses, clips their wool, feeds them. George even reads murder mysteries to them before bed. What George doesn't know is that his sheep love murder mysteries. That's because they secretly understand every word he says. And after George retires each night, they discuss the evening's plot developments, trying to suss out the truth before George inevitably reaches that point in the story. But then a real murder happens. George is found dead outside his trailer one morning. The authorities think he may have had a heart attack, but the sheep, led by an intrepid investigator named Lily, know that there's a murderer on the loose, so they decide to take matters into their own hooves and solve George's murder.
8: Lily, what are you up to?
9: It may be nothing, but I can't stop thinking about George's hat and raincoat.
8: What hat and raincoat?
9: Exactly. He came out in a storm. Why didn't he put them on?
7: The Sheep Detective embraces repentance, forgiveness, and reaching out to those who've been ostracized. George is obviously working on some character

0: issues before he turns up dead, and those plot twists might push this movie out of bounds for sensitive young viewers. But for most families, The Sheep Detectives is a warm and woolly treat, so we're giving it a 3.5 out of 5 for family friendliness. 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
1: Occasionally, humans can be remarkably bright creatures.
0: In the new movie Remarkably Bright Creatures, now streaming on Netflix, the lives of three unlikely characters intersect in a quietly redemptive story. Marcellus is an aging octopus in an aquarium. He also serves as the story's narrator, observing those around him and offering his blunt assessment of things. "Humans, for the most part, are dull and blundering," he says. Marcellus misses the sea, and he's weary of elementary students pressing their faces, and sometimes tongues, against his glass home. Still, Marcellus has grown fond of Tova, played by Sally Field. She lost her son in a terrible tragedy decades before, and her husband recently died too. To cope, she often talks to Marcellus as she works. But Marcellus knows that he's dying too, and he worries that Tova won't have anyone to talk to after he's gone. So he's trying, in his admittedly limited octopus way, to encourage her friendship with a young man named Cameron. He's a desperate drifter, biding time working at the aquarium to earn enough money to, well, probably drift somewhere else. Cameron and Tova don't have much in common, but Marcellus believes their friendship is more important than they realize.
2: "I actually came here to find my dad. I didn't even know who he was."
3: "Well, he missed out on knowing a very spunky person."
2: "Thank you."
3: "You're welcome."
0: 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We also hear about several deaths, but the story emphasizes the importance of caring friends and the need for second chances. So we're giving Remarkably Bright Creatures a 3 out of 5 for family friendliness. 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
0: 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Soon, Matt meets Gia, a kind cafe manager. 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

0: Yes, indeed. That's the one and only Kurt Franklin and Smile. Good Sunday afternoon, everyone. Welcome to the program, The Derek Thaw Show, where we play the best variety of gospel, R&B, smooth jazz, and classic slow jams. And you know what? Smile. I love that song. Yes, indeed. And happy to say we got guests in the house today as well. We're going to be speaking with Teresa Perkins and Arlene Thompson of the media platform group. They're going to be bringing some entertainment here to the Valley. We're going to speak with her, with both of them shortly, okay? But again, we're streaming live on Family Values Radio, 1010.com, okay? And in addition to that, we've got words of encouragement, of course. I know you guys love the words there, so we've got the words of encouragement. We've got the ministry moment as well, brought to you by the Office of Black Catholic Ministry, okay? And yes, Mass is at 11 a.m. at St. Josephine Bakita Catholic Church. We'll talk more about that as well. And in addition to that, I invite you all to visit the website, the Derek Doss Gospel Show. That's 24/7. I love technology today. And the if you want to switch gears a little bit, go to the Derek Doss Show. Today's R&B and old school, okay? So we got it all right there at your fingertips. And again, we're streaming live on 1010. Tell a friend for me. We got some more great music coming your way. And yes, indeed, I love Frankie Beverly. That's Odek. That's coming up next.
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This is Brian Simpson. He was here recently, a couple months ago, at the Maricopa Desert Arts Music Festival. Anyway, we got some more great music coming your way. Shortly, we're going to bring on board here our guests, Teresa Perkins and Arlene Thompson. Kick back, relax, enjoy the music. Be right back.

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0: I like it. That's Tevin Campbell taking you back in the day. Yes, indeed. Good Sunday afternoon, everyone. Welcome to the program, The Derek Doss Show, where we play the best variety of gospel, R&B, smooth jazz, and classic slow jams right here on 1010. Tell a friend for me. 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And happy to say I've got Coach Arlen in the house and Teresa. We're going to speak with them. But first, we're going to have some words of encouragement. Let's take a listen.
1: This is Bishop Alexis Thomas with your encouraging word for the day. It is the design of our enemy to keep us bound, to keep us tied down, to keep us restricted. But it is the will of the Lord that we be free. The Bible says, "He that the Son has set free is free indeed." Satan knows he can do nothing about preventing the child of God from getting to heaven. But what he can do is cause you to live a bound, restricted life here on the earth. In Luke 19, around verse 29, Jesus tells his disciples to go into a city over against them, and he would find a colt tied. And when they found that colt tied, he said to them, "Loose the colt and bring that colt to me. And if anybody asks you what you're doing, just tell them the master have need of him." Today, I want you to know whatever you're bound with and whatever you're restricted by, whatever is hindering you from being all that God wants you to be, I declare in Jesus' name that you're loosed from that, and that you will become all that God would have you to be. I loose you, my brother and my sister. The master hath need of you. This colt that Jesus freed was the colt that delivered Jesus into Jerusalem to complete his mission in the earth. You and I, once we're set free, can assist Jesus in fulfilling his purpose. And so I loose you today. I set you free in Jesus' name. God bless you. This is Bishop Alexis Thomas. Be encouraged and have a wonderful day in the Lord.
0: All right. Thank you, Bishop Thomas. Appreciate that, of course. And, you know, that's one of the staples of our program here. We just try to uplift people's spirit. You know, we got a crazy world today. I'm not going to go into detail about politics and all that, but you know what's going on. But we need some inspiring words, words of encouragement to keep our spirits high, you know, and take care of our family, our friends. So if you're out there listening today, hopefully you are. If you'd like your pastor to come on the program and provide some words of encouragement as well, please reach out. You can reach me at the Derek Doss Gospel Show. All right, you can go there and leave information. I'll get back to you. Or you can call me right here in the studio, 602-977-1010. Again, that's 602-977-1010. And again, I'd be happy to put your pastor to words on the radio and get some words of encouragement. Okay? And right now, as promised, we've got Coach Arlen here and Teresa Perkins with the Media Platform Group, and they're going to be bringing us some entertainment here within a few weeks, okay? But good afternoon, ladies.
2: Well, good afternoon.
0: How you guys doing?
2: Absolutely fabulous, especially after those words of encouragement.
0: We need that, don't we?
2: Oh, my goodness.
0: Yes,
2: that was incredible.
0: We do. Yes, we do. And I know I'm glad we connected, because I know you guys bring us some outstanding music here to the Valley at the Croc Center. Tell us about that.
2: Well, we wanted to bring something to the Valley that was family friendly. We had done an event in Los Angeles back in December, and we thought, why not do something in the center of the community where we could recycle black dollars?
0: Okay.
2: Have vendors available to be able to do that and bring quality entertainment at an affordable price.
0: Outstanding. Outstanding. Yeah. So this is nothing new. You've been doing this for a minute, right?
2: A minute, I did. I've done 12 years of events in Las Vegas, working with Caesars Entertainment and Orange County.
0: Oh, my God.
2: And just really, this is our first venue here in Arizona. So we're looking forward to continuing to bring quality entertainment and other things to the Valley.
0: And God is good. Now, what took you so long, Coach Arlen, to come here to the Valley?
2: Well, I moved here in 2009, but I'm rooted in Los Angeles. So I was like, you know what? Let me go where I'm familiar with, but this is new, and it has turned out to be one of our largest events. We've already sold out on our VIPs.
0: Outstanding.
2: And again, you know, at a community center where everybody is able to come, free parking, and we always give people more than they expect.
0: Outstanding. It's a beautiful venue over there on Broadway. Everybody out there listening, they know where it is. And it's 1375 East Broadway. And in addition to that, I want you to kind of share with our listening audience some of the entertainers that's going to be coming.
2: Well, absolutely. Well, I'm excited because, number one, we have Gera. She's coming in from the Palmdale area up in California.
0: Okay.
2: And then we have a local lady. Her name is Sharpie, S-H-A-R-P-I.
0: Okay.
2: And she's an Arizonian. And
0: she's
2: we
0: a
2: have
0: local, huh?
2: She's a local. And then we also have coming in from Dallas, Texas, Mr. Tom Braxton. He's a saxophonist that's played with so many amazing professionals. And we have Maudie Wilson. I always say, if you know about Nancy Wilson,
0: okay,
2: Maudie Wilson is your girl, okay? She's going to sound exactly,
0: okay,
2: exactly like Nancy Wilson. And the other person, his name is Christian Foreman. Now, Christian Foreman is coming in from Los Angeles.
0: Okay.
2: But he is a Grammy-nominated trombonist.
0: Wow.
2: So to be able to have him on the platform is amazing. And then Eric Davis. Eric Davis is bringing his band, and he'll be backing up. So people will absolutely get live music. And then we have Mr. Robert that's right here from Maricopa, California, Arizona.
0: Arizona.
2: Yeah, Arizona, okay. And so he's going to be on program, too. So 5 hours of quality entertainment, and again, having it affordable for each and every person to be able to attend.
0: Outstanding. Now, mm-hmm, tell the folks out there listening, where they can get those tickets at? Okay?
2: Well, they can go to theplatformmediagroup.com.
0: Okay.
2: Theplatformmediagroup.com. And the other thing that we're offering the hearers that are here with your station, and we're really excited about this. You guys know this is quality right here. But we're talking about 1010 KXXT. So anyone who mentions that name, they'll be able to get a complimentary ticket. So buy one, get one free.
0: Hello.
2: Yes, yes.
0: So buy one, get one free.
2: Buy one, get one, yes. And that's up until midnight tonight.
0: Okay, and you know, we're on the air about 2 o'clock today, but give us a holler, 602-977-1010, okay, and we'll hook you up with some tickets there. And I'm looking forward to it, but, you know, so tell me a little bit more. So you've been doing this for a minute, okay?
2: Yes,
0: and,
2: yes.
0: And what, if you would, Coach Arlen, what inspires you to do this?
2: I did 10 years, like I said, working in Las Vegas with Caesars Entertainment. And one of the things that I always brought was conferences that had a beginning and an ending. In other words, we would always end with a gospel fest at the end of all of our events because we always have to give God the glory.
0: Yes.
2: And the other thing we would bring in is quality entertainment and professionals to speak. So whether it was Les Brown, or we had the opportunity to have people who were Motown artists and the Temptations.
0: Wow.
2: And, I mean, we've had some wonderful people on program. And I said, you know what, let's do something in the music arena since we're already doing promotions.
0: Right.
2: So I teamed up with Teresa Perkins and also with Connie, Constance Gray. And we are the three that's fueling all of the Arizona promotion of this event. So they've had the opportunity to attend those events, to be a part of that. And we just decided, like I said, that we wanted to do something right here in the Valley.
0: Well, we're excited about it. And again, everybody out there listening, get your tickets, okay? We're going to talk a little bit more. I'm not going to let them leave the studio yet, okay? We got some more great music. You're coming your way. Keep it locked right here on 1010. Again, we're streaming live on Family Values Radio, 1010.com. Thank you. We'll be right back with our guests.
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0: Yes. Free, Shake Yourself Loose. That's one and only, of course, Vicky Wyans. Yes, you know she was in town about a couple months ago down at the Maricopa Arts, Desert Arts Music Festival. She, Shake Yourself Loose. That's a great song there. We got some more great music coming your way. We're going to be speaking with our guests here momentarily, but first we're going to take care of a little business.
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0: That's feel-good music. Will Downey, If You Only Say Yes. Good Sunday afternoon, everyone. Welcome to the program, The Derek Doss Show. 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And we've got our guests here in the house. But first, I need to make this announcement. You know, Juneteenth is happening here, June 13th, hosted by the Arizona Informant, okay? That's at East Lake Park, okay? You want to be there because it's going to be a great event. It's a family affair, okay? They're going to have everything, swimming for the kids. They got music at 7 o'clock, hip-hop music. So, again, that's going to be happening Juneteenth, okay? Hosted by the Arizona Informant, and that's going to be June 13th. Saturday, we want to see your face in the place, and that's going to be from 5 until 10 p.m., and it's going to be a great event. Again, it's a family affair, and I'm happy to say I've got Teresa Perkins here and Coach Arlen with the media platform. Good afternoon, ladies.
1: Good afternoon.
2: Good afternoon.
0: And Teresa, I know you got some words for us.
2: I sure do. I'm really excited to be here today, and thank you for having us. Well, my thing is this. 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
2: Yes, and you'll be able to download your business card or whatever flyer or advertising that you want to do. 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
0: Okay.
2: And we would love to be able to showcase your business.
0: Outstanding. So provide a phone number for our listening audience out there where they can reach out to you guys.
2: You can reach out to me. I'm Teresa, and my number is 856-397-0015. Reach out to me by calling me or texting. It's best to text me, and I can respond quickly.
0: Okay, outstanding. And again, they can reach out to the platformmediagroup.com.
2: That's correct.
0: Okay, outstanding, outstanding. And Coach Arlen, you want to add anything to that?
1: Well, I just
0: he's smiling over there.
1: I just think this is another great opportunity to get the word out that we can do business to business, and it's affordable. And be able to always say you got to be seen to be considered. So what better way to do that than to have a print ad that people can see, take
0: yes.
1: home with them,
0: yes.
1: and to be able to support your businesses. So make sure you connect with Teresa.
0: Okay, outstanding, outstanding. And everybody got that information? Give me that phone number again one more time.
2: That's 856-397-0015.
0: Outstanding. Thank you. And right now, we've got it's time for our ministry moment brought to you by the Office of Black Catholic Ministry. And if you're new to the Valley and you happen to be Catholic, okay, you definitely want to go there. I'm going to tell you some more about that. St. Josephine Baquita Catholic Church is right downtown. But let's take a listen to our ministry moment.
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13: Peace begins with me and you. Respect me as I respect you. All human life matters. Look someone in their eyes today and say, I love you. Your life matters to me. And by doing so, God's love will shine through you to them. I love you. Your life matters to me.
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Miss Yolanda Adams, multi-Grammy Award winner. Yes, indeed. We got some more great music. Matter of fact, we've got one of the Wyans, right? Coming up right now. Take a listen. God's still working on me. Good Sunday afternoon, everyone.

Yes, God's still working on me. That's Carvin Wyans. We got some more great music. Matter of fact, we got Pastor Bishop. Yes, Marvin Sapp. He just recently got married, okay? And yes, he did. Congratulations, Bishop Sapp, Marvin Sapp. And I think you all are going to like this song here. Let's take a listen.

in me. 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I guess I'm the only one got this testimony. 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

0: can I ask y'all one question? 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
1: He saw the best.
0: I can't get no help up in here, because there are some folk in here that people have wrote you off, said you would never amount to anything, said that you would never end up being anywhere. But Myron, tell him one more time, what did he see?
1: He saw the best.
0: When mama said you would never be nothing, when aunties and uncles said that you'd never amount to anything, when daddy didn't come

I sing the verse one time? Listen to this, y'all. I love this. I love this. See, he's mine and I'm his. It doesn't matter what.

0: Good Sunday afternoon. That's one and only Bishop Marvin Sapp. You've seen the best of me. You know what? Looking at that clock on the wall, it's that time for our words of encouragement. This is Pastor Lemmy Hicks with Destined for Greater Ministry in Mesa, Arizona. Let's take a listen.
1: Hello. This is Pastor Lemuetta Hicks of Destined for Greater Ministries in Mesa, Arizona. I want to speak to someone who's been feeling weary today. You've been praying, sowing, believing, and wondering when your breakthrough will come. But hear me, you're closer than you think. Galatians 6 and 9 tells us, "And let us not grow weary while doing good, for in due season we shall reap if we do not lose heart." That means your due season is on the way. Sometimes the hardest moments come right before breakthrough. That's when the enemy fights the hardest, when you're closest to your promise. But don't give up. Your harvest is already growing underground. You may not see it yet, but it's on the way. Keep praying, keep serving, keep believing. God sees your faithfulness, and he rewards those who don't quit. This is Pastor Lemuetta Hicks of Destined for Greater Ministries in Mesa, Arizona, reminding you, you're closer than you think. So don't stop now. Amen. Let us have a word of prayer. Father God, we thank you right now, Lord. We thank you for the promise of due season. Give us the strength to endure, the patience to wait, and the faith to trust your timing. We thank you right now that in your due season, we will reap if we faint not. We give you all the glory and the honor. In Jesus' name I pray. Amen. Hello, this is Pastor Lemuetta Hicks.
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Yeah, we got a praise party up in here. The Sounds of Blackness, I Believe, this Sunday afternoon.

playing the best variety of gospel, R&B, smooth jazz, and classic old school jams in the Valley of the Sun. 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

0: That's Mr. Will Downey. Yes, I try. Silky voice. Good Sunday afternoon, everyone. Welcome to the program. We play the best variety of gospel, R&B, smooth jazz, and classic slow jams. And we've got our guests in the studio. We're going to bring them on board here shortly. But first, we're going to get some more words of encouragement right now.
1: This is Bishop Alexis Thomas with your encouraging word for the day. Are you built to last? That's my question for today. Are you built to last? Whatever you're going through today as you're driving around or listening to this radio station, wherever you might be, all of us are going through things that are challenging. But I come to tell you today that the Word of God has a solution for you to last and to survive. Matthew chapter 7, after Jesus finishes telling the Sermon on the Mount, he tells a parable about two builders, one who built his house on sand and another who built his house on a rock. Jesus said, "He that hears these sayings of mine and does not do them is like that man that built his house on sand. But he that hears these sayings of mine and doeth them is like a man who builds his house on a rock." Obedience to God's word, not just listening, but obeying God's word, will put in you the ability to last. Because the truth of the matter is, God's word is the only thing that will last forever. Man's philosophies, our strategies, our methodologies will all fail. But God's word will last forever. Put God's word in you today at your coffee break, during lunchtime, even as you drive around listening to this station. Put God's word in you and you will last through whatever you might face. This is Bishop Alexis Thomas. Be encouraged and have a wonderful day in the Lord.
0: All right. Thank you, Bishop Thomas. And word of the day. And again, you out there listening, you like your pastor, your minister to come on the program and provide some inspiring words for us, for the listening audience, please reach out to me, okay? You can reach me right now at 602-977-1010, or you can hit me up on Facebook or go to my website, Derek Doss Gospel Show, and there's an opportunity there. You can reach out to me, and I will talk to your pastor and get him on the program, get the words out here, okay? Again, good Sunday afternoon, beautiful day here in the valley, and again, just we got some guests in the studio here, Coach Arlen and Teresa and the media platform group. Amen. How you guys doing? You hanging in there?
2: Oh, my goodness. We're enjoying the music and the inspiration and the message. It's just that we're having a ball. We don't want to go. Keep going.
0: Okay, I like it. But let's tell the people again, we got a great event coming up here at the beautiful Croc Center, Performing Arts Center, 1375 East Broadway. The event's going to be 12 to 5 p.m. And well, I'll let you guys, Saturday, June 13th, but would you guys jump in and say, yes, come on out.
2: Absolutely, come on out. I mean, you know, most celebrations in the Valley are going to be on June the 13th, celebrating our Juneteenth events. So when you look at Juneteenth, the weekend that we're hosting the event is also Father's Day weekend.
0: Hello.
2: So give your dad entertainment on the 20th. And then you have Sunday that you can go to your local churches or other locations. But we're ending it so that people are able to drive and go to the other Valley events that are going to be starting after 5 o'clock. So we're really excited about you coming out on Saturday at the Croc Center. And when you look at 350 air-conditioned venue, full stage, we got a 1,000-foot screen in the background. It's just going to be first class.
0: All
2: and
0: the way.
2: We have something for each and every person that walks in the door. because we always say, give people more than they expect.
0: Yes.
2: So we're really excited about that. So like come on out and be sure to go to the platformmediagroup.com. You'll be able to hear and read about the bios of each and every one of our performers, and so you'll get an idea. The one thing we're looking for, again, is always local talent. Currently, we're looking for a videographer.
0: Okay.
2: So, again, if we can get someone who's local that can do that, we're going to offer those opportunities for people to be able to make money.
0: Okay, you guys out there listening. Okay, yes. Videographer. Yes, indeed. Go ahead, Teresa, you're going to say?
3: I just want to really emphasize the value of letting us showcase your business. You know, we're able to connect you with new customers. We'll help you build your brand awareness. And it's a good networking opportunity to build your business as well as connect Black Dollars with our community. So please come and join us and enjoy the whole day. As I said, it's going to be hot outside, but we're going to be in air conditioned, comfy seats, and with some high energy and great music. So please come out and join us. Tickets are on sale now, and we do have a great special going on.
2: Absolutely. We give you permission to dance in the aisles.
0: Okay, great. And you guys write that, put that on your calendar, okay, right now. And we want to see your face. Bring the family, okay?
3: Yes.
0: It's a family affair.
3: That's right.
0: Okay?
3: Welcome kids.
0: Yes, indeed. So that's going to be a great event. We're looking forward to it. Again, June 20th from 12 to, wait a minute. I'm looking at, 12 to 5 p.m. Performing Arts Center, 1375 East Broadway. So we hope to see all of you there. And, we look forward to it. So all of you guys have a blessed day. We got some more great music coming your way. Matter of fact, Coach Arlen and Teresa said, I like the music.
2: Oh, we love it.
3: We're loving the music.
2: Yeah. We wish we could broadcast it out ourselves.
3: No.
2: It's like, I want everybody to hear this.
0: All right. Well, I'm going back to the silky voice of, I love this brother here, Brother Frankie Beverly Mays. Let's take a listen.
2: All right.

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8: 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These statements have not been evaluated by the FDA. This product is not intended to diagnose, treat, cure, or prevent any disease.
9: Boy, we've got a truly fascinating report for you today. In fact, it's not an overstatement to say that high doses of an overlooked vitamin are in the process of revolutionizing Western medicine as we know it. In fact, it promises to promote our health more than anyone ever imagined, support our immune system like nothing else can, tone up our heart muscles and leg muscles, make bones stronger, keep our arteries clear, impact our mood and emotional state, support metabolism, and essentially serve as a master switch for 2,000 genes in your body. Believe it or not, we're talking about vitamin D. Well, our guest today is Dr. John Cannell, a medical doctor, an authority on vitamin D. He's the founder of the widely respected Vitamin D Council, author of numerous scientific papers that outline the tragedy of this vitamin D deficiency epidemic, and author of an upcoming book on the topic. He's the man the media increasingly turns to for answers when a new vitamin D study is published. In his 30 years in medicine, Dr. Cannell has never endorsed a supplement for any company, but that's all changing. He not only endorses Purity's advanced vitamin D formula, he's put his name on it. Joining us from California, Dr. Cannell, welcome back to the program.
10: Thanks.
9: Now, Dr. Cannell, I know that you're pumped. You're extremely excited about the absolute barrage of information that's emerged in the past year or two on vitamin D. You're saying the vitamin D revolution, the vitamin D era, has officially started, and the impact is going to be unprecedented. What's really going on here?
10: Well, let me tell you just a little bit about how I got into this, because I think it'll give some information about how this evolved. About 8 years ago, I realized that vitamin D was going to revolutionize medical care. The reason I came to that conclusion is because I realized that virtually all Americans are vitamin D deficient. When we followed our doctor's advice and our government's advice and we started putting on the sunblock and staying out of the sun, it had tremendous effects on the vitamin D levels in our blood. So I started a nonprofit, the Vitamin D Council. On there, you can read more information than you can possibly remember all about vitamin D. And I also realized that the amount of vitamin D Americans were taking, whether it be in their multivitamins or trying to drink milk, was pretty much irrelevant. The amount is so low, it had no effect on vitamin D blood levels. And when I realized that, it literally changed my life. And then within the last year or so, I've realized that to work fully, to optimally work, vitamin D needs a number of cofactors. It needs vitamin K2, not vitamin K1, but the more expensive vitamin K2. It needs boron. It needs magnesium. It needs zinc. And we'll talk about all these. Secondly, I realize there's a difference between having vitamin D on the shelf and people can buy it, or getting people information on the radio. So people who are not taking it or taking the wrong preparation can learn about it

0: And that's a big difference. So I approached a number of companies, and Purity agreed to make the vitamin D formula that I insisted upon. And secondly, I said, by the way, I want people to take this with fish oil. So what we're going to talk about today is Purity's offer about a complete vitamin D formula, one that's unlike anything else on the market. You can't buy it in a store. You can't buy it on the Internet. This is the only such formula that exists, together with their ultra-pure, molecularly distilled fish oil.
1: Now, let me ask you a question here, because I'm a skeptic at heart, and I like to play the devil's advocate on the radio. And how is it possible that one vitamin, in this case vitamin D, can be involved in everything from cardiovascular health to immunity to body weight, even dental cavities? I mean, I've heard stuff like this before, you know, about vitamin C. What is different with vitamin D?
0: Yeah, that's a good question. Let me just do one thing so people understand exactly what sort of things have been discovered. And one of the best ways to do that is to go back and look at Google News. Now, here are some headlines from major publications in the last couple years about vitamin D. I'm just going to read off a list of headlines. When you think about it, it's truly amazing. And these sorts of headlines have never been seen before for any other vitamin. Newsweek: are Americans dying from a lack of vitamin D? London Times: neglecting vitamin D comes with a heavy price. UPI: lack of vitamin D can affect 36 organs. Washington Post: vitamin D deficiency called major health risk. AMA News, that's American Medical Association News. Listen to this. Vitamin D deficiency may be the root of numerous health problems. That's the American Medical Association News. You know, it's just truly amazing. The reason that it's involved in prostate health, breast health, bone health, cognition, blood pressure health, immune health, all these different things is because vitamin D, Pat, it's not a vitamin. It is truly the one vitamin you cannot get from a good diet because it's not a vitamin.
1: Mm-hmm.
0: It's made in the skin upon exposure to sunlight. And what's eventually made is a steroid hormone. Now, steroid hormones, activated vitamin D is a steroid hormone, and the way they work, Pat, is they're the key. They're a key to your genetic code. And some steroid hormones are key to only a few genes, mm-hmm. but vitamin D is the key to 2,000 genes. That is, it unlocks 2,000 genes. It's the key that 2,000, that's one-tenth of your genome, by the mm-hmm. way. One-tenth of your genome is waiting for the key to unlock it. And the only thing that can unlock it is vitamin D. That's why it's involved in so many different health conditions. Your body knows what it needs. It just needs the key mm-hmm. to unlock the right gene.
1: Now, doctor, you say we need 5,000 IUs per day. Now, here's the problem. I went through the health food store the other day, and I'm looking at most multivitamins, and I'm even looking at vitamin D sold separately, you know, as a supplement itself. Most of them have 200, 400 IUs. I saw a couple brands, they had 1,000. Nobody even comes close to what Purity is offering here. I want you to talk about why we need 5,000 per day. And there's really only three ways to get it. I can either go out in the noontime sun, which really isn't practical for a lot of us, and there's, you know, the skin concerns that you talked about before. I can go to a tanning bed, again, not an optimal choice, or I can supplement the right way with Purity products. Why the importance of this 5,000 number? Why is that the magic bullet?
0: Yeah, because of a single fact, and this fact changed my life. 7 years ago, when I was researching vitamin D, I came across a number of studies that showed that if you put on your bathing suit and go outside in the summertime and sunbathe for about 20 minutes, 10 minutes on each side, you make between 10,000 and 20,000 units of vitamin D in 20 minutes. Now, that's incredible. I thought about that, and I thought about that. Why would nature devise a system that made that much vitamin D that quickly?
1: Mm-hmm.
0: And if you look at levels of people like lifeguards or roofers or gardeners or something, their levels are 50 or 60 or 70. So that's the natural level. And studies very clearly show if you want your level to be ideal, your blood level to be 50 or 60, you have to take 5,000 units a day. 2,000 units a day will get your blood level up to maybe 32, but 5,000 units a day will get your blood level up to 50. And if you take less than that, you'll get some benefits of vitamin D, but you will not get the full benefit.
1: How do I know if I'm vitamin D deficient? I mean, other than there is a blood test, right?
0: Right. There is a blood test, and luckily more and more doctors are ordering the test. The problem with getting a blood test is first you have to get your doctor to agree to it, and then your doctor has to know something mm-hmm. about vitamin D, and many of them are really too busy to read the current research.
1: Right.
0: Then you have to go and have the blood test done. And then you have to go back and have the doctor interpret it, and you hope that, by the way, the doctor ordered the right test.
1: Is there an easier way? Are there symptoms I could look for that would tell me, Pat, you're probably, well, I'm not a lifeguard, so chances are,
0: right,
1: and I'm not a roofer, so probably going to be vitamin D deficient, but are there symptoms I can look for?
0: Yes, not having enough energy is a common one. Aches and pains that doctors can't diagnose is another one. Interestingly, another is your musculoskeletal system, how kind of ready you feel. Even your performance on the athletic field, we'll talk about that later. Mm-hmm. I have a paper coming out in about a week talking about vitamin D's effect on athletic performance. How sharp you feel mentally, whether sometimes you're in a fog, it seems like you're just not thinking straight. Vitamin D is crucial for brain health. Those are the most common symptoms, but it's important to understand that most people who are vitamin D deficient won't have any way of knowing it mm-hmm. because they've been deficient for so long. They think the way they feel and the way they think and
1: it's
0: the way
1: normal.
0: They move is normal.
1: Yeah, yeah.
0: So you can't go by symptoms.
1: Now, Doctor, you've written that vitamin D deficiency is probably the single most overlooked problem we face when it comes to our health. How can you say something that strong? I mean, what's the scope of the problem here in the U.S.?
0: Well, more and more studies are showing virtually everybody is vitamin D deficient. Of course, it all depends upon how you define that. I mean, if you define vitamin D deficiency as anybody less than 30, then about half of Americans are vitamin D deficient. But many people, many scientists are now thinking that ideal level is 40, and many of us now think actually the ideal level is closer to 50. And if you use a cutoff of 50, then 97% of Americans are vitamin D deficient.
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1: Yes. Let me ask you this. When people start supplementing, properly supplementing vitamin D with a product like Purity Products, getting that 5,000 IUs per day, what kind of a difference are they going to notice? Is it going to make them feel better?
0: Yeah, that's probably the first thing that they'll notice is an effect on their feelings of well-being and mood. By well-being, I just mean this feeling that, you know, you want to live. You know, in some ways, what's the point of going on from month to month to month where you know, your get up and go is gone and you just don't really feel like doing anything. You know, you're not excited about anything anymore. Your mood level is low. And that's one of the first things. And the clues that we had is sort of interesting. The clues we had to mood are very similar to the clues we had for heart health. We're going to talk about that later. But people who live, the closer you live to the equator, the better your mood. Listen to this, Pat. In the American Journal of Geriatric Psychiatry, they looked at hundreds of people. This is what they found. They found that people with the lowest vitamin D level were 11 times more likely to have low mood. And then Professor Reinhold Wieth at the University of Toronto actually did an interventional study where he gave about 300 patients 4,000 units of vitamin D for a year or so. And what stood out was their feelings of well-being improved, mm-hmm. their feelings of wanting to live life.
1: And they can feel a difference when they start to supplement with the proper levels.
0: It takes about a month.
1: Yeah. All right, let me get to this special offer because I'm watching the clock here. Purity has put together a fantastic offer. You've got the vitamin D at the recommended dosage, the 5,000 IUs per day. And you've also asked them to combine it with their omega-3 fish oils. And there's a reason for that. I want you to explain that, the synergy you get. They seem to make each other even work better. Plus, you're really excited about the fact that you talked them into a pretty good deal.
0: Yeah, when I approached Purity, I said, you know, vitamin D needs, again, it needs this special form of vitamin K, the expensive form, vitamin K2. It needs the boron, and I want it to be the patented boron, and it needs magnesium, and it needs zinc. And we'll talk about why that's important. But then I said it also needs fish oil. The two work together synergistically. And this is what I want you to do. I want you to give away a bottle of the molecularly distilled ultra-pure fish oil. I want you to give it away for free. And they kind of laughed, and they said, okay, we'll do it. And they asked me why, and I said, because in a month, most people will feel the difference, and they'll come back for more. Mm-hmm. You get a bottle of vitamin D, a month's supply of the complete formula, one you can't buy anywhere else, and a month's supply of fish oil.
1: What do you got to lose, right?
0: Right. What do you have to lose? And the reason the Purity agreed to do this is because the executives there now themselves have been on this, and they themselves know that you'll feel so much better after a month that you'll come back for more.
1: 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They know after you try it for a month, you're going to come back. 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
1: Dr. Cannell, for those just tuning in, what are some of the main benefits that people might expect to see once they go from being vitamin D deficient, as you say, to becoming vitamin D sufficient? How should they be feeling, or what should they see differently?
0: Well, the first thing that you'll notice is a feeling in your well-being, and you just think clear. But as time goes on, you'll notice differences in your gums and teeth. And if you ask anybody who's taking this product and has taken it for several months, just ask them about their fingernail. Ask them, what's the change? What's the difference in your fingernail? Now, these are things you can experience or see. Now,
1: What does it do to your fingernails? Do they grow quicker? Or
0: they become harder. They become less brittle.
1: Really?
0: They're shinier. It's really a remarkable change in your fingernails. But it takes more than a month, because it takes about 6 months for the fingernails to grow out. Mm-hmm. But these are things we can see and feel. Vitamin D affects 36 organs. So you can't feel what it's doing in your pancreas. You can't feel what it's doing for your blood pressure, or your prostate. But we don't have time to talk about these 36 organs. But what we're talking about is the immune system, the pancreas, the heart, blood pressure, muscle strength, mm-hmm. brain activity, prostate health, breast health, colon health, bone marrow, teeth and gums, kidney, lung, retina, skin, stomach, uterus. I mean, I could go on. But again, because activated vitamin D is a steroid hormone, it can affect all these organs, because there's 2,000 genes that it's the key to those genes. And it depends upon which organ it is and which gene is involved. So there's 2,000 mechanisms of action. That's very important to understand, because, you know, we've been jaded with vitamin claims. Vitamin C and vitamin E, you're going to feel better, you're going to do this, you're going to, et cetera. And so people find it hard to believe. I mean, if vitamin D only did one thing, they'd find it easier to believe. But they just have to remember the mechanism of action, which is unique to any vitamin.
1: You mentioned colon health here. My family physician, as a precautionary move, put me on a pretty healthy dose of vitamin D. What's the connection?
0: Yeah, well, the reason your gastroenterologist did that is because there's just a wealth of studies now that are coming out showing that colon health and vitamin D levels are connected. But they're the same studies about breast health, the same studies about prostate health.
1: This is like an insurance policy. You're nuts not to take this. I mean, come on.
0: And, And the other thing I want to say is, so you're listening here, in 5 years, I don't want you to say, I didn't know about this. Right. I was never told. I mean, 5 years from now, I don't want you to turn around and say, I didn't know about
1: it. I wish I would have known.
0: Because you've been told right now. You're being told. You know, you can't say you never knew about it, because I'm telling you right now. Right.
1: Hey, let me ask you a question. Speaking of the cardiovascular system, and I know you could probably talk for about 30 minutes on this, but some of the information you sent me here, just fascinating what vitamin D does. Talk about its role in maintaining a healthy cardiovascular system.
0: Yeah, same clues. We know that heart health is better the closer you live to the equator. We know heart health is better in the summer than the winter. But just recently, there have been a slew of studies out of the best universities in the world, all connecting your vitamin D level to your heart health. Mm-hmm. There's a study, for example, out of Harvard by a friend of mine, Professor Edward Giovannici, and his conclusion was pretty stark. Here it is, quote, low levels of vitamin D are associated with higher risk in a graded manner, even after controlling for known risk factors. That is, even after they control for smoking, high blood pressure, high triglycerides, diabetes, all the things known to contribute, even after they control for that, there was a strong effect of vitamin D. So the way these doctors are thinking is, look, what's the risk versus what's the benefit? It looks like from the studies there's a tremendous risk associated with vitamin D deficiency. We don't have all the studies we need, and we're doing those studies now, but it would be unethical to let people remain vitamin D deficient while we're conducting all the studies we need to about heart health or bone health or breast health or prostate health or immune system. It would be unethical to let them wait vitamin D deficiency. The problem is that many doctors use antiquated reference ranges, and so if your level's 35, they'll tell you that's okay. It's not okay. Mm-hmm. The level needs to be 50 or higher, and to get that, adults need 5,000 units a day.
1: Again, for those just tuning in, I mentioned earlier, you know, I go through the health food store, look at multivitamins. Most of them, at best, have 400 IUs. But when you're looking at the vitamin D that you can buy by itself as a standalone vitamin, most are 400 IUs. I saw a couple that were 1,000 IU tablets, but again, that falls far short of that 5,000 number, and that's what you get with Purity here. Why is that so important?
0: There's recently been a study by Professor Haney at Creighton University that shows that when you get your level to 50, your body has enough for all the things it needs to do, and it begins to store a little bit of the vitamin D, just like your ancestors used to store it.
1: Mm.
0: So if your level is less than 50, your body is basically using up all the vitamin D as fast as you take it for all the things it needs it to do. Think of vitamin D as a mountain spring with a pool at the top.
1: Right.
0: The pool we've always known about is calcium and bone. And we've taken enough vitamin D to halfway fill up that calcium and bone pool. But all the other pools below it, the breast pool, the colon pool, the immune system pool, all the other pools that are below it have been basically dry since we've been out of the sun.
1: Right.
0: If you take 5,000 units of vitamin D, the upper pool overflows and starts filling in all the pools at the bottom, the teeth and gums, the mood, the cognition, the pancreas, all these pools. And there's enough left over to store a little bit for a rainy day.
1: Have a little bit of a surplus.
0: Yeah, but you don't do that unless your level's around 50. Okay. If your level's less than around 50, you use up almost all of it immediately. And that's called chronic substrate starvation.
1: Wow.
0: And that's not a good thing.
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1: Now, Dr. Cannell, talk to me about the link between vitamin D and body weight. What's the research showing?
0: Well, there's maybe 50 studies out there that show a real simple association. The lower your vitamin D, the more you weigh. The higher your vitamin D, the less you weigh. Mm-hmm. But that doesn't prove that it's a cause and effect. But there were clues, the same clues that we know about mood. That is, people who live closer to the equator weigh less than people who live far away from the equator. People who live at higher altitude, closer to the sun, weigh less than people who live at lower altitude. most people experience is people weigh less in the summer than they do in the winter. So those were clues. But we don't need those clues anymore, because the explanation of why your vitamin D level is so what we call inversely associated with your weight, that is, the higher your vitamin D levels, the less you weigh, that's become clear just recently. For example, there's a paper in the British Journal of Nutrition, August of last year. They studied women who were dieting, and the women who had the highest vitamin D intakes lost more weight than the women who
1: really
0: had the lower vitamin D intake. Yes. And then just a couple of months ago, a randomized, double-blind, placebo-controlled trial, that's the highest standard of proof we have in medicine, and this was 36,000 people, and they just gave them a tiny dose of vitamin D. So we don't have any idea what the full effect is. But the women who were taking even this tiny dose of vitamin D were less likely to gain weight than the women who were not taking
1: wow.
0: the vitamin D. So that's another reason. Plus, since Purity is giving away a month's supply of the fish oil, you know, of course, that there's research that shows that fish oil in itself helps with weight control. So there's reasons to believe the two things together will help. Now, it's not a diet pill. It's not dramatic. You won't just stop eating. Part of that, Pat, is you just feel better. You're more active. You're out there doing something.
1: Now, Dr. Cannell, we're sort of running out of time here, but I want to give you a few minutes. Tell people why you believe it's so vitally important that they give this formula a try.
0: You know, we've had time to talk about the heart, body weight, and mood, but, you know, we haven't had time really to talk about brain health, colon health, breast health, prostate health, pancreatic health, bone health, the immune system. I could go on and on. The main reason that people will continue to take this, if you just give it a try for a month, is how you feel. Your get up and go, your feeling of well-being. That's what you notice. Now, if you take it for several months or a year, you'll notice a lot of different changes, and your doctor will notice a lot of different changes, and your dentist will notice a lot of different changes.
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3: I'm Jonathan McKee, and you're listening to Plugged In. Deepfakes are becoming easier to make and harder to remove, and that's a growing concern for parents. Deepfakes use artificial intelligence to create fake photos, videos, or voices that seem real. They've been used to embarrass students, bully teens, and even make it seem like classmates or teachers say things they never said. What makes this so troubling is how difficult taking down these deepfakes can be. Social media platforms move slowly, and copies spread faster than they can be removed. For a child, this damage can happen long before an adult can help. So parents should help kids understand that not everything they see or hear online is real. Encourage them to come to you immediately if they see or become part of a deepfake. And most importantly, help kids learn where to find truth so they can recognize lies. For more about the screens in your kids' pockets, visit PluggedIn.com/radio. I'm Jonathan McKee, author of Parenting Generation Screen, with Plugged In by Focus on the Family.
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0: Greetings in that matchless name of our Lord Jesus Christ. We bless the Lord this morning for being here with you. And we pray, beloved, that not only will you prosper and be in good health as your soul prospers, but that you will commit your way to the Lord and trust in him in every situation. Let us pray. Father, we thank you now for this day. We thank you for allowing us to come together and to be able to share this great gospel of yours. We just pray this morning that you would allow your word to permeate our very being, that it would move in us, that it would breathe on us, that it would do everything it is purposed on the inside of us, allowing us to be the men and women of God that you have called us to be. We love you. We bless you. And we thank you for this word today. We give you all the glory and all the praise. In Jesus' mighty name, we say amen. I am Pastor Eletria Patterson of the Greater Love Deliverance Center Church family, and we want you to tell everyone you know that the great gospel of Jesus Christ is being shared on this broadcast right here and right now. Thank you so much for joining us. We will give you more information about Greater Love Deliverance Center at the end of this broadcast, so be sure to listen until the very end. Well, this morning we're in the studio with our very own apostle. Amen. Apostle Deborah Wells. She is going to, as always, come and break the bread of life. Amen. Apostle Deborah Wells, we are in your hands.
1: Greetings, greetings, greetings in that matchless name of our Lord Jesus Christ. This morning I will be reading from Exodus, the 32nd chapter, verse 1, and I will be reading from the New King James Version. Now, when the people saw that Moses delayed coming down from the mountain, the people gathered together to Aaron and said to him, "Come, make us gods that shall go before us. For as for this Moses, the man who brought us up out of the land of Egypt, we do not know what has become of him." When things are going well, we often promise, make promises to God that we do not keep. Many times we are like the children of Israel who find ourselves breaking commandments given to us by God. Then there are times when we do not hold on to the promises of God. Or when we are in trouble, we make promises to God that we want him to deliver us from the problems and the trials. And if he does this, we'll do that. These promises we often do not keep. Today, as in the day of old, we are warned against idolatry, warned against making anything or anyone our God other than the sovereign Lord God of hosts. We have been warned that without faith, it is impossible to please God. However, there are certain situations when it is as though we have faith sometimes, but not at other times, which causes what I call a breach in our faith that will lead to panic. When people panic, they grow restless and become impatient when there is what seems to be a delay in hearing from God. Impatience is often seen as a lack of trust and faith in God's timing, which leads to poor decisions and spiritual consequences, especially when people want immediate results. Impatience can hinder spiritual growth. Patience contrast or is different from impatience. Pastor Litra talked about patience on last week, reminding us that we are to wait on the Lord and allow patience to grow us as it is the fruit of the Spirit. But impatience does the opposite of patience. Impatience does not want us to trust God's plan. Patience says, trust God's plan. Impatience does not want us to wait on the Lord or to be strong. Patience says, be strong in the Lord and the power of his might. Impatience does not want us to persevere in trials, while impatience says that God is with us when we persevere. Impatience does not care if we mature in Christ, but when patience is at work, we become perfect and complete, lacking nothing. Impatience is a self-seeking action that tries to bypass God's guidance and timing. We cannot rush ahead of God's timing. Rushing ahead causes severe falls and setbacks. Sometimes God's timing seems like a delay. So we must be careful not to try and force our way out of the delay. Most times, delays are not visible, and what we cannot see causes panic and doubt because we are uncertain of what is going to happen. So to be certain about what's going to happen, we look for something that we can control. But it doesn't work like that with God. He is present even when we cannot see him. And because he is sovereign, he will not be controlled by anyone or anything. What we must understand is that for there to be a spiritual growth in our lives, there will be delays. Delays are not a sign of God's absence or inaction. Delays are a season where critical work takes place within each of us. In our lead scripture, Exodus 32:1, we see that Israel panicked because their leader, Moses, had been gone for a while. There are times when God uses some delays to shift our dependence from others so that we can learn to depend on him. Some delays expose our inner motives. Do we love God for who he is, or do we follow him for the immediate benefits, comforts, and directions that he provides? Delays help us with our spiritual endurance. Faith requires endurance, which can not grow without time and testing. Some delays are meant to protect us from dangers that we cannot see, or they are preparing us for resources that we don't know that we need yet. Sometimes delays are a waiting period that helps shape our character and helps us with humility so that we can handle blessings that are being prepared for us. There are times when delays change from a waiting room to a classroom, which teaches us how to receive what lies ahead. When delays happen, we are waiting. We are learning to expand our emotional, mental, and spiritual attributes. Sometimes when we get success quickly, it leads to pride. But when we wait on the Lord, through the delays and successes that come, we know to give the credit to God and not to ourselves. For without God, we can do nothing. He is the vine and we are the branches. If we remain in him, we will bear much fruit. Many times delays force us to detach from instant gratification. And we learn not to demand immediate relief when we are looking for a long-term growth. And sometimes, while there is a delay in our lives, we are going through the pain of it all. When doubts, panic, and anxiety come, when every emotion within us begins to speak and tears are flowing, we feel trapped and there seems to be no hope in sight. We begin to think that this is more than a delay. We find ourselves thinking this time is different. And from the depths of our souls and our hearts, we cry, "Where are you, God?" And our cries, they get louder and louder. These are the times when we need to stop and remember the faithfulness of God, how he has proven himself over and over and time again. Shift that panic to praise. There is no need to take things into our own hand. There is no shortcut solutions. We cannot force our way out of delays. And if we try, we will fail. We cannot make God an image to carry because he is the God that we must follow. He is not just a savior to keep us out of hell. He is our king who rules over us. He is not a visible God that we carry, but he is a living, breathing God who carries us. Remember that God has come through for us. He is the same today as he was yesterday, and he will come through for us again. The songwriter said, if he did it before, he'll do it again. He sees and knows our yesterdays, he knows our todays, and he knows our tomorrows. Our time is not like God's time. He is not a one-dimensional God. He moves in and out of time. If we take Abraham for an example, we find that Abraham was 75 years old when he left his country. He was 75 years old with no children or heirs. Nevertheless, God promised him a son with Sarah, his wife, at the age of 75. What is time to God? After 10 years, Abraham still had no children, so he and Sarah decided to fulfill the promise on their own. Even when we think the promise to us is long overdue, don't panic or doubt. God will fulfill his promise. His delays is with purpose. Abraham and Sarah waited 25 years for the promise. The delay was teaching Abraham faith in God. To this day, Abraham is known to be the father of faith. Yes, there will be times when delays will come and doubts will whisper to us. These are the times that we must hold on to the promise and stay faithful to God. Keep loving on God and remember, delays help us to grow.
2: 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What a blessing. Amen. And an encouragement to know that when we're in a delay, it's not because God is absent. Amen. But he's doing some things on our behalf. We bless the Lord for that word this morning from our apostle. And we thank each one of you for listening today. We pray that you'll come back and listen to us again on next week as we continue to spread the great gospel of Jesus Christ. 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

name is Cynthia McIntosh, and I welcome you to Nuggets of Truth broadcast, called to encourage you to have a relationship with Jesus Christ as your Lord and Savior, and to accept His offer of eternal life with Him in a new heaven and earth. Christ desires to be your King. He desires to be your Lord. He desires to be the one that rules the world that you live in. He's called to free us from a life where we live and we die and we suffer and we get sick and we get broke. And He wants to give us a new way of living. And today, if you don't know Him and have not accepted His offer of a new life and a new world, I want you to know He wants to invite you to join Him. Yes, and as well as joining Him, He wants you to deepen your relationship with Him starting now, starting on earth. Jesus has not decided for us to wait and see. He came down in the form of a man, being the only begotten Son of God, and testified that He was the promised Messiah called to save the world from the consequences of sin. Oh yeah, the consequences of sin is death. Yes, it's life outside of God. Similar to where we're at now, but worse. Yes, much worse for eternity. For those that don't know Christ, we'll be living in a place where there is a lake of fire. Something is burning all the time. Very uncomfortable conditions. But if you know Christ today, life starts now. And I want to share a word with you from Christ as a teacher of the gospel. I spent a lot of time listening to the Lord. I'm called to be His vessel, as all teachers are, where He pours into us and then we have to pour it out. And there's times where I sense the heaviness in the heart of Christ. And today I share that with you, that He's longing for something that we don't always give Him. Yes. He told me to tell you these words, and please take note if you can. He said, "Don't let the longevity of your battles weaken your desire for deliverance from Me." Let me say that again. He told me to tell you this from His heart to yours. Don't let the longevity of your battles weaken your desire for deliverance through Him. Christ wants you starting now in this earth of trouble and turmoil and challenges and heartbreaks and storms and tornadoes and crashes of planes and helicopters. He wants to be a part of your world now. And sometimes there is a factor, I really do believe, that keeps us from not desiring it from Christ. It's because it lasts so long, we get used to living with it. But Christ does not want you to get comfortable with living with trouble. Oh, yes. Dear hearts, if you have stopped praying for relief from a difficulty in your life, Christ told me to ask you to start praying again. Yes. Put it back on the altar. Put that child back on the altar. Put that diagnosis of cancer back on the altar. Put that pastor that's having issues back on the altar. Put that joblessness back on the altar. Give it back to Me. Christ told me to tell you, I know you feel trapped sometimes. Trapped, surrounded, where you don't see a way out. And beloveds, believe it or not, Christ is with us every step of every trial we go through. He sees it before you do. Just like the Bible
talked about Jesus weeping. There was the shortest scripture in the Bible says Jesus wept. Oh, yes. Theologians have gotten deep into that reason why he wept. But Jesus, before he died, knew that trouble was coming to Jerusalem. Coming was coming to the Jews. And it came because they denied him his right as the Messiah, the one that was promised. They made a big mistake, and it hurt his heart because they could not accept that the man that God sent was who he said he was. How ironic that is that in this day the same thing happens. God gives you an anointing and a call to be in a place for people, and they do not believe you and receive you. God has no problem taking back his blessing. He just holds it until you get ready to receive it. Oh, yes. And that's why today he wants you to put all your troubles that you've given up on back on the altar. You see, oftentimes we have to learn patience because we're trapped until Christ releases us. You're trapped until God says, for that blindness to leave, for that lameness to leave, for that cancer to leave, for that wayward child to come back home. Oh yeah, it takes time for a country to be elevated from a totalitarian leadership to a people-oriented leadership. Oh yes, sometimes we have to wait on the Lord. Oh, yes. And while we're waiting, know that Christ hasn't changed his mind about some things. For Christ believes in a season of rest naturally and spiritually. Many times, Jesus stole away to seek the Lord, to rest. Oh, yes. He wanted to be free of that burden for a minute or two. Oh, yes. Jesus on the cross of Calvary. Oh, yes. He came to the point where he said, it is finished. He finished his course. He fought a good fight. And sometimes you have to do the same. For Christ died an innocent man. On top of his cross, they wrote, the King of the Jews. They mocked his message. But God lifted him where now he is mocking them. Oh, yes, Christ is the King of Kings and the Lord of Lords. And he wants you to know that you will stay trapped until he releases you. There's some things in your life you cannot change. I call it a God-child experience. It's something where you know God loves you. And even in a growing up in your home, there are times when you feel like you're being punished by your father, but something is going on where that discomfort needs to be there for a reason. Sometimes there's a lesson to learn. Sometimes God is waiting for the right setting and the right place for that change to come. Beloveds, always know this. There is a start date and an end date for every season of discomfort in your life. I'm going to say that again. There is a start date and an end date for every season of discomfort in your life. Christ believes in relief. God relieves and believes in relief. But we got to wait on him. We got to hold on to it. He know it hurts. He knows you're in turmoil. You know folk are talking about you. But this is what Jesus said. And he's saying this to you and I today. He said, the Spirit of the Lord is upon me because he has anointed me to preach the gospel to the poor. He has sent me to heal the brokenhearted, to proclaim liberty to the captives. Oh, yes, Christ is anointed to do this. Recovery of sight to the blind.
to set at liberty those who are oppressed, to proclaim the acceptable year of the Lord. Beloved, I want you to know God has not forgot what he has called Christ to do. I know you've been there a long time in this dark place, in a lonely place, in a place where God refuses to let you see the end. It seems like the end is not there, but in this dispensation of time, in this time in man's history, man's existence, nothing lasts forever. At the appointed time, God will bring forth a change. Oh, I just got a few minutes here. Let me talk about a man who had been sick, not for 1 year, not for 2 years, not for 3 years, but for 8 years. Oh, yes. And Luke, let me take us to Acts chapter 9. Verse 33, it says, "And there he found a man who had been paralyzed and bedridden, not for 1 year, 2 years, 3 years, but 8 years. The Bible said, Peter said to him, Jesus Christ heals you. Get up and put away your mat. And the Bible says the man immediately got up. So what was different about this moment? God made a decision to let this man's life change after 8 years. That meant there was a countdown. There was a moment. There was a season. There was a place and a time where God wanted a change to occur in his life. Oftentimes, beloveds, we find ourselves not allowing the Lord to do what he needs to do. But I want you to know, I want to encourage you to stay on the path of obedience. Don't let your pain cause you to leave the place of relief and rest. God wants to give you what you need. Hold on. He's there ready and waiting to deliver you. Well, beloved, it's time for me to go. God bless you.

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7: Good morning, gospel listeners. This is Sister Carolyn McEwen. We're bringing gospel music from the Valley of the Sun. This is Ricky Dillard. Sit back and enjoy.

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1: Our Father, we come and say thank you. Thank you for this day. Oh God, we ask you now to bless this servant. Bless everyone you see stand in need of. Master, we ask you now to bless everyone that listens today, Master. Let them hear a word that there might be food to their body. Oh God, we ask you now to bless the sick and the figure. Bless the preacher that's going to preach your word, Master. We ask you, Master, to keep them, Master. We need you. We just can't make it without you. We tried. Man, fail us. We tried. Woman, she disappointed. But Lord, you never failed us, neither left us alone. And we come today to say thank you. Our Father, we ask you to bless everyone that are listening today, Master. In Jesus' name we pray. Amen.

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5: You are about to hear the following inspirational message as delivered by Mother V.A. Hamilton, God's servant. Please listen carefully, and at the end of the program, the announcer will give you our address. 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
6: We

0: for your blood. 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Thank you, Lord. We thank you for your blood. Woo! My God, my God. Oh, Jesus. We worship thee.
1: We want to thank you right now for the Lord's Prayer. Our Father, which art in heaven, hallowed be thy name. Thy kingdom come, thy will be done in earth as it is in heaven. Give us this day our daily bread, and forgive us our debts as we forgive our debtors. And lead us not into temptation, but deliver us from evil. For thine is the kingdom and the power and the glory forever. Amen.
0: I want to be just like the Lord every day. I want

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Amen. There has no temptation taken you, but such as is common to man. But God is faithful, who will not suffer you to be tempted above that ye are able, but will with the temptation also make a way to escape. Hallelujah! That you may be able to bear it. I will be

0: is in my heart. Lord, Lord, I do believe I will be just like the Lord every day. Dear hearts, I just love the Lord here. Ooh, that was given to me. My mama used to sing that song, but it used to have someday. But as I was singing it, I heard every day. Glory be to God. Hallelujah. I so say yes. Holy Ghost. Yes. Yes, my Lord. Yes, Lord. I bless the Lord tonight and I thank him for blessing us to be in the house of prayer. We're going to go to Revelation, the 22nd chapter. Hallelujah, Jesus. And we're going to read it in its entirety here tonight. Glory be to God. Again, Revelation 22. Amen. We will be reading, thank God for his holy word, verses 1 through 21. Revelation 22 says, and he showed me a pure river of water of life, clear as crystal, proceeding out of the throne of God and of the Lamb. Let's read verse 2. In the midst of the street of it, and on either side of the river,
1: was there a tree of life,
0: which
1: bare 12 manner of fruits, and yielded her fruit every month, and the leaves of the tree were for the healing of the nation.
0: Thank you, Jesus. And there shall be no more curse, but the throne of God of the Lamb shall be in it, and his servants shall serve him.
1: And they shall see his face, and his name shall be in their foreheads.
0: And there shall be no night there. Hallelujah. And they need no candle, neither light of the sun, for the Lord God giveth them light, and they shall reign forever and ever.
1: And he said unto me,
0: yes,
1: these sayings are faithful and true. And the Lord God of the holy prophets sent his angel to show unto his servants the things which must shortly be done.
0: My God, behold, I come quickly. Blessed is he that keepeth the sayings of the prophecy of this book.
1: And I, John, saw these things and heard them. And when I had heard and seen, I fell down to worship before the feet of the angel, which showed me these things.
0: Then saith he unto me, see thou do it not, for I am thy fellow servant, and of thy brethren the prophets, and of them which keep the sayings of this book, worship God.
1: And he said unto me, seal not the sayings of the prophecy of this book, for the time is at hand.
0: He that is unjust, let him be unjust still. He that is filthy, let him be filthy still. And he that is righteous, let him be righteous still. And he that is holy, let him be holy still. Read.
1: And behold, I come quickly, and my reward is with me, to give every man according as his work shall be.
0: My God, I am Alpha and Omega, the beginning and the end, the first and the last.
1: Blessed are they that do his commandments, that they may have right to the tree of life, and may enter in through the gates into the city.
0: For without are dogs and sorcerers and whoremongers and murderers and idolaters and whosoever loveth and maketh a lie.
1: I, Jesus, have sent mine angel to testify unto you these things in the churches. I am the root and the offspring of David.
0: My God.
1: And the bright and morning star.
0: And the Spirit and the bride say, come. And let him that heareth say, come. And let him that is athirst come. And whosoever will, let him take the water of life freely.
1: For I testify unto every man that heareth the words of the prophecy of this book. If any man shall add unto these things, God shall add unto him the plagues that are written in this book.
0: My God. And if any man shall take away from the words of the book of this prophecy, God shall take away his part out of the book of life and out of the holy city and from, am I right? And from the things which are written in this book.
1: He which testifieth these things saith, surely I come quickly.
0: All right.
1: Amen. Even so, come, Lord Jesus.
0: Let's read 21 together. The grace of our Lord Jesus Christ be with you all. Amen. Let's say praise the Lord.
1: Praise
0: the Lord. Glory to God. Glory to God. Glory to God. Glory to God. Hallelujah. Hallelujah. Glory to God. My God, my God, my God. Oh, Holy Ghost, we thank you for these words of life that you've given to us tonight. Lord, I ask you in the name of Jesus, speak through these lips of clay. Don't let me do or say anything of myself, but that is done, let it be for your glory. Hallelujah. Hallelujah. Hallelujah. For your glory, Lord. Hallelujah. I offer myself to you right now. Lord, use me as you see fit, and we thank you for it right now. In Jesus' name, amen. Dear hearts, I want to thank God for each and every one of you here tonight. Again, I want to praise God for Revelations 22 and 7. Thank God for his holy word. I want to praise him for Revelations 12, 22 and 12. I want to praise God for Revelations 22 and 20. Hallelujah. Glory be to God. Glory be to God. The Lord gave me this message on today. This morning he woke me up. And the subject is the hastening of Christ's appearance. The hastening of Christ appearing. I'm sorry. The hastening of Christ appearing. I heard, behold, I come quickly. Blessed is he that keepeth the sayings of the prophecy of this book. Glory be to God. Behold, I come quickly. Blessed is he that keepeth the sayings of the prophecy of this book. First of all, I want to say this was in the vision given to John the Revelator. Amen. On the Isles of Patmos, the revelation of Jesus Christ, God made known through the holy angels, the prophecy which shall be hereafter. God used holy men of God to reveal his divine plan and purpose that he is Lord God. I want to say here, Christ Jesus will return quickly. Christ Jesus will return quickly. Christ Jesus will return quickly. We, the church, prayer was already prayed in the word of God that we be sanctified. He says, sanctify them through thy truth. Thy word is truth. We are now to walk upright with integrity with God because there is a time of termination. There is a time of cutoff. There is a time there will be no more free admission. Oh, that's what the Lord gave me. My God, my God. He said, behold, I come quickly. Dear hearts, there will be a time of reckoning when all will give an account, when all of us will be called to be accountable of our actions in this life. God will fulfill his promises by his word. Revelations 22:10-11 says, and he saith unto me, seal not the sayings of the prophecy of this book, for the time is at hand. He that is unjust, O Lord, let him be unjust still. And he that is filthy, O Jesus, let him be filthy still. I say there's going to be a cutoff period. And he that is righteous, let him be righteous still. It's time to be saved, church. And he that is holy, let him be holy still. He that is unjust, those that have thoughts that are controlled by vengeance. He that is filthy, those that are corrupt and immoral in their minds and actions. He that is righteous, those that walk uprightly and speak the truth in their hearts. He that is holy, those that are willing to separate themselves from the world and live sacred and devoted lives unto God. The hastening of Christ appearing. Dear hearts, I do believe in the Lord Jesus, and I believe in his grace, and I believe that his grace has provided us with unconditional love. But there will be a course of action for all believers for their conduct. Verse 8 says, and behold, I come quickly, and my reward is with me to give every man according as his works shall be. Oh, I want to read that again. And behold, I come quickly. Let's say quickly. Quickly. Say it again, quickly. Quickly. In other words, you're not going to have time to get it right. You're not going to have time to put it in order. While the blood is running warm in your veins right now, I got to get it right, church. And I got to keep it right. Do you hear what I'm saying? Because he said he's coming quickly. And my reward is with me to give every man according as his works shall be. The Spirit of God is granting us opportunity before his wrath for us to come before him right now and say, Lord, I repent. Lord, I repent. I'm ready to turn away from my sins. Come on now. Revelations 3:20-22 says, behold, I stand at the door. I'm knocking on your hearts right now. And knock if any man hear my voice and open the door, I will come into him and will sup with him. We'll have a communication going on. Hallelujah. And he with me. I will show you yourself. I will give you a chance, and I will give you time to get it right with the Lord. Come on, church. Come on, church. Amen. To him that overcometh. Lord, I pray to overcome. I will grant to sit with me in my throne, even as I also overcame and am set down with my Father in his throne. Lord, have mercy. Lord have mercy. He that hath an ear. Lord Jesus. Lord, I hear, but Lord, I also want conviction to move my spirit. Hallelujah. I know what's right, Lord, but I need you right now, hallelujah, to confirm the truth in our hearts. Do you hear what I'm saying? He that hath the ear, what? Let him hear what the Spirit saith unto the churches. What are you saying? A lot of times we use scriptures for the sinners, but in Revelation, God is using this word for his church. Do you hear me tonight? Oh, bless the Lord. Dear hearts, this is very serious. This is the hour to come clean with our conscience. Come on, church. Hallelujah. Your conscience, God has control over, and he's letting you know the things that he is displeased with. Through his word, he's giving you a chance. Oh, right now, I want to stop. But when I step out the door, do I go right back to the same things that God is working on my conscience about? Lord, help me. Lord, help me. Lord, help me. Help me, Jesus. Help me, Jesus. I need to come clean now with my consciousness. I need to come clean now with my creator. Come on. And my creator is the Spirit of God. Nobody see what I'm doing, what I'm thinking, where I'm going. Hallelujah. Who I'm with. Glory be to God. But God's Spirit. Woo! But God Almighty is taking note and sending notice. Here tonight, shake yourselves up and get yourself right with God. Give the Lord some hand praise in this house. Hallelujah. Woo! Well, God is real tonight. His Spirit is everywhere. Hallelujah. Now, dear hearts, I just want to give you what God gave me today. We will give an account. We will give an account for continuing in sinful practices before the Eternal. He said to me, the Eternal is the King of Kings and the Lord of Lords. There will not be no unconditional love on that day. He said, because I will be judging you for what you have already done and the time that I've given you to change and do what I tell you to do. Give God some praise on this thing. My God, in the name of Jesus. Woo! Lord God of heaven, have mercy on me right now. I said, I want to be just like the Lord every day. I do believe he's getting ready to come, church. His word is being fulfilled. And I'm crying out now, Lord, help me to get rid of my fleshly lust.
2: Hallelujah.
0: Hallelujah. Yes. Sin is nothing but a pacifier. It will not help you on judgment day. Come on, church. Romans 14 and 12 says, so then every one of us shall give an account of himself to God. Oh, yes. Our perseverance is our faithfulness, dear hearts. And our faithfulness now have to be in Christ Jesus. And when our faithfulness is in Christ Jesus, we will be manifested before the throne of God. In prayer, I was repenting. I said, God, you gave me this word today. And today, I was just repenting. I was saying, oh, Lord Jesus. Oh, God, help me. Search me, oh, God. Search me, oh, God. and know my heart. Try me and know my thoughts, and see if there be any wicked way, cruel behavior in me, and lead me in the way everlasting. Let's say, search me, O God. Come on, search me, O God. Say it from your heart. Search me, O God. And know my heart. Try me. And know my thoughts. And know my thoughts. As I brought the word on yesterday, so a man thinketh, so is he. Oh my God. You are what you think. Because your thoughts are your belief. Give God some praise in this house.
2: 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Again, that number is 602-257-1174. 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
6: 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Claudine was still loving me. 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But his wife wasn't doing

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7: 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Please remember, we have a healing service once a month, the last Friday of every month. And by the way, thank you so much for the support you gave us during the revival. You wouldn't believe how many people got healed, literally physically healed right in front of us. And delivered from demons right in front of us. The Holy Ghost went on a rampage. It was awesome. Crossroads. Many people in the Bible came to the crossroads of their life, and some failed, and some succeeded. Did you ever hear that song from Eric Clapton? It came out, obviously, years ago in the 60s. Called Crossroads. Do you remember that song? Yeah, well, the first verse in that song went like this. It says, I went down to the crossroads. I fell down on my knees. Down to the crossroads. I fell down on my knees. Ask the Lord above for mercy. Take me if you please. Well, that was a catchy tune, wasn't it? It sure was. At some point in your life, almost all humans, and if you're a born-again Christian, almost all born-again Christians come to a crossroads in their life. Have you noticed that? Yeah. What is a crossroads? Well, here's the definition of it. Quote, the moment when your course of events in your life to a significant degree changes. Wow. Isn't that the truth? In the Bible, we see examples of people winning and losing, winning big and losing huge. Which one will you be? In 1 Samuel chapter 15, King Saul was given orders by God to go wipe out the Amalekites. And I mean wipe everything out. He went there and didn't do it. He listened to the people. He was influenced by people. He was a people pleaser. And they checked out the spoil, and the people wanted to keep the good stuff. And so Saul let them do it. Samuel visited, heard the animals making noises, and said to Saul, why did you not obey the voice of the Lord, but you flew upon the spoil? You did evil in the sight of God. Now here you have Saul at the crossroads of his life. He could have either obeyed the Lord and done what was right, or he could have gone the way of the people and done what was wrong. And he failed, and failed huge, as you well know. It was awful. It led to his death. He committed suicide on the battlefield years later after he went to the Witch of Endor. Samson, God's

0: mighty warrior in Judges chapter 14 came to the crossroads of his life. He was a physical specimen we have never seen before. He was the strongest human being that ever lived, stronger than the great Paul Anderson of the 1950s. I mean, this guy was absolutely unreal. He had supernatural strength from God. Strongest man that ever lived. But he was also an incredibly man's man. He was a man's man and had a huge sex drive. Huge sex drive. He wanted an orgasm constantly. Well, he came to life at a certain age where he couldn't take it anymore. He had to get married. He looked around at all the Jewish women. He didn't find them attractive. He looked around at the Philistine women. He said, wow, these are hot babes. Gotcha. So he comes to his parents. Judges chapter 14, he went down to Timnah and saw a Philistine woman. See, the lust of his eyes, Samson was loaded with lust demons. The demons looked out of his eyes and saw this beautiful Philistine woman. He comes back and he tells his parents, I found a Philistine woman who is an idol worshiper. Go get her for me. And his dad says to him, hey, can't you take a Jewish woman, somebody serving God, serving Jehovah? Why do you have to chase after these Philistine women? Samson said, go get her. No negotiation, nothing. His lusts were in complete command. He came to the crossroads of his life, and guess what happened, friend? It killed him. They poked his eyes out later with Delilah, and he died in the temple. Pilate had a chance at the crossroads. Do you remember that? He's interviewing Jesus. The eternal God told him, everyone that wants truth and believes in truth and desires the truth comes to me. And Pilate, in his conscience, knowing that this was the Messiah, he knew it. His wife had told him it was the Messiah. His conscience screamed at him, hey, you're doing something wrong here. This is an innocent person. And Pilate chose to hand Jesus over to the Jews. They judged him. The Romans murdered him. The Jews demanded he be murdered. Then cursed the entire nation of Israel by telling Pilate, his blood will be on us and on our children. Pilate said, and washed his hands in front of him, his blood is not on my hands, it's on yours. Well, there was no way to get out of it. Pilate came to the crossroads and failed huge. When you come to the crossroads of your life, friend, it's a traumatic event. It's usually something negative, not always. And you have an opportunity at that moment to go right or left. You go right, you serve God. You go left, you serve the devil. Judas is sitting at the Last Supper. Judas. And Jesus says, somebody here is going to betray me tonight. Everybody said, who in the world is it? Who is it? I can't believe it. Well, it's the sop guy, Jesus said, and hands him a dip into the guacamole. And he handed it to Judas. And he said to Judas, what you have to do, you need to do it quickly. He got up and left. The disciples had no idea what was going on. They were completely confused. But Judas had come to the crossroads of his life. While he was sitting there at the table of communion, the blood and the body, he had a choice to make. Crossroads are all about a choice you make. You can go right or you can go left. Judas like Samson, like Saul, made a left turn. Oh my God. 6 or 7,000 years ago, Cain brought an offering to Jehovah and it was rejected. And God told Cain the correct offering was a blood sacrifice offering, which Abel had made. Abel knew the rules, so did Cain, but Cain decided, hey, this is a better deal for me. I like this better. And Cain came to the point in his life where he could either go right or left. He chose to go left, and he murdered Abel in cold blood. Murder is part of the human anatomy. It's part of the human character. It's part of the human makeup. I mean, these are the first people that ever lived on the face of the earth, and they couldn't get away from murder more than one generation down. Adam and Eve made the wrong turn. They came to the crossroads of their life. The devil was talking to them. Hey, how about these apples? How about these fruit, whatever it was? These are really good. You'll be so smart when you eat. And there they stood. Eve was deceived, Paul said. Adam was not deceived. He did it willfully. Adam had a choice. He could slap that snake or whatever it was right across the face. He could have picked him up with the tail and thrown him out of the Garden of Eden. Or he could have taken a bite. And unfortunately, he came to the crossroads of his life and took a bite. It happened to Pharaoh. Moses came to him multiple times. Thus saith the Lord, let my people go. Pharaoh, in his ignorance and arrogance, said, I don't think so. Ooh, what a beating. The Nile turned to blood. Hail and fire ripped the country apart. Locusts were everywhere. Flies were everywhere. Gnats were everywhere. Frogs were everywhere. The firstborn of the cattle all died. The firstborn of the humans all died. There was lice everywhere. Are you kidding me? Pharaoh came to the crossroads of his life when Moses came to him, threw that his staff down, and it became a giant snake. It ate up the staffs of the sorcerers who were also able to perform miracles. Yep, Pharaoh should have turned right. What about you, friend? You got to make that right turn. The rapture and the second coming are only a few years away now. Call me 602-636-5800. And I will help you pray through to victory and to your destiny. Send me an email, mike@hardcorechristianity.com. You've got to stop making left turns. You have got to start doing the right thing and turning to the right. Because the day is coming when you will be at the crossroads. See you next time.
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11: Welcome once again to Touching Hearts and Changing Lives. This is Pastor Holmes. You know what the drill is. 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Well, you know that we always start by going before the throne of grace in a word of prayer. So let us bow. Father, we thank you. We praise you. We give you the glory. We ask, oh God, now that you just would empower this your servant with preaching power from on high, that I might be able to teach, to give further understanding how we will glorify you and your Son through the power of your Spirit. We ask that all in the matchless, majestic name of Jesus, our Lord and Savior, the Christ. Amen. Well, I'm still in that mode of just going on preaching and teaching on topics, if you will. I keep saying preaching, but I was taught years ago when I was a youngster in the Lord that you can teach without preaching, but you can't preach without teaching. And so again, so every now and then when I'm teaching the word, I get excited and I start slipping into a preaching mode, but I need to understand I'm just here to teach and not to preach. But I want to draw your attention to Philippians. Philippians chapter 2. I want to look at just two verses, and verses 10 and verse 11. And I want to just draw our attention for a moment to the subject that it's in the name. It's in the name. Just recently, and I like to give credence and credit for those who spark things for me to begin to delve deeper into His Word. And there were two that I came across on the internet. And again, I'm not trying to promote them, but I thank God for them, because again, I haven't been with them long enough to say I agree with everything that they're teaching. But I know one thing that sparked when I ran across this was about biblical names. Biblical names. You know, we today name people by, like me, I'm named after my father. There are others that have names of family members and names that just pop into their parents' minds. And we have a lot of people today that are giving their root ethnicity names from those types of things. But in biblical times, in the ancient times, names had a meaning. And so the Hebrew word for name is Shem, and it just translates literally name. And so when we look at this 10th verse in the second chapter of the book of Philippians, it says that at the name of Jesus, every knee shall bow of the things in heaven and the things in the earth and the things under the earth, and that every tongue should confess that Jesus is Lord to the glory of God the Father. May the Lord add a blessing and a reading to the hearing and understanding of his holy and righteous word. It says that every in the name of Jesus. You know, one of the things when you look into the study of biblical names and what the ancient Hebrews used to do is God's name became so holy that they didn't even pronounce it. And in fact, ancient Hebrews, from the study that I just recently started really delving into, because I know that when we look at the name of God, originally it's just YHWH, and so Yahweh. And so we had to add vowels to it because, again, we don't know how it was pronounced because ancient Hebrew was written in all consonants. It didn't have the grammatical structure that we have given it today. And unfortunately, there are those who are now arguing over the way we ought to pronounce the name of God. They're arguing over the way we ought to pronounce the name of Jesus. And I'm not going to try and pronounce all the different variants because I don't want to mispronounce them. And to be honest with you, I didn't really kind of record them for the purpose of this teaching. But know this much, we have seen and hear and heard and witnessed arguments over if you don't say this, then you're worshiping a pagan god because you did not pronounce his name. Well, let me tell you something. When we look at the formal name, the proper name of God, we don't know how to pronounce it. So everything that we have seen is a variance. So it should not focus, we should not focus on how it's pronounced, but rather on what it means. Because in biblical times, the name of somebody was identity and character. And so when we talk about God, when we talk about Jesus, when we talk about the Holy Spirit only has two variations. We talk about the Holy Spirit or the Holy Ghost. We really don't have a lot of variations of the third party of the Trinity, the third person, I should say, of the Trinity. But when it comes to God the Father and God the Son, we have all of these variants, if you will, down through time, because again, every time linguistic rules changed, then the pronunciation began to be changed. And so therefore, we should not put so much credence on a pronunciation, but who it is we are equating ourselves to. That's where the credence lies, the identity and the character. It also, in the term, in ancient Hebrew, the word Shem, which is a translated name, talks about the renowned or reputation of a person. And so there again, we need to understand that. So when we say that at the name of Jesus, now, one of the things that I'm not sure how this really plays out, theologically, but this is how my mind worked, is when I was doing some further research, when the Jews did not want to write or say or pronounce the true name of God, they called it Hashem. And Hashem is literally translated the name. So when I read this 10th verse, it says, at the name of Jesus. That gives me credence that the term, the name, is what? The name always leads to divinity. And so the name of Jesus. So again, in my mind, I'm not saying that I have expertly exegeted this text. I could be wrong, but in my mind, it says, at the name of Jesus, the divinity of Christ tells us that he is the second person of the Trinity. He is God in the flesh. He is the only begotten Son of God. There is coming a time that the reality of who he is, every knee shall bow. We will be humbled in his presence. We will understand the fullness of who he truly is when we see him for ourselves. of the things in heaven and the things in earth and the things under the earth, there will not be anything that has been created that will not be humbled in his presence, and that every name, every tongue should confess. I used to misread that in my mind, and you used to say shall confess, but it says should confess that Jesus is Lord to the glory of God the Father. You know what that says to me? That says that God still gives us the option of accepting him for who he is or denying him, not believing who he is. Either or, when you confess, every tongue should confess. That is, there will not be any doubt. The fullness of the evidence will be made plain. There will not be an excuse that you didn't know, didn't understand, didn't see, didn't grasp. You will not have any misunderstanding of who he is in its fullness, because it's in his name that every knee shall bow and every tongue shall confess. And right now I need to confess, I'm out of time. So Lord, we thank you and praise you for who you are, what you continually do in our lives. Brothers and sisters in Christ, you hear me say this, and I know I don't want to sound like a beggar, but I want to take this to higher heights. I need your help. I need your help. I thank God for my membership. They have faithfully supported this ministry. This is our outreach ministry for eons now. And yet we want to take it further, but we can't do it just by ourselves. If you see fit, go to the Facebook page, Crystal Fountain Missionary Baptist Church. Look for the Tithely app. Tap the app, as the saying goes, give into this ministry. It is tax deductible. May the Lord bless you and keep you is my prayer.
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19: 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Bishop Shelton Rafa Kabash Luke is the apostle pastor and general overseer. 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
20: But behold, to obey is better than sacrifice. And 1 Samuel, the 15th chapter and the 22nd verse tells us this. 1 Samuel, the 15th chapter, reading the 22nd verse, consider the word of our Heavenly Father. The scripture states, and Samuel said, hath the Lord as great delight in burnt offerings and sacrifices as in obeying the voice of the Lord? Behold, to obey is better than sacrifice, and to hearken than the fat of rams. It's better to obey than to sacrifice. And what do? You continue to do what must be. Man's going to go and always tell you, oh, well, I am this, and I am that, and I am about the other thing, and everything that I am about, man will say, it's all good. And it's all about loving my fellow brother, my fellow sister. It's all about all of those good things. But be not deceived, precious people of God. Wherefore by their fruits, the scripture states, ye shall know them. And when you consider whatever your fruits are, whatever they are, and God forbid that they're not what they ought not to be, but they are what they ought to be, whatever those fruits are, should that not be how you are judged? Should that not be how you are known? If you are a good person, have shown yourselves to be a good person, loving person, doing those things that you know to be good, those things that you know to be right, obeying while you are sacrificing, why should you be known as something contrary? One comes along and says, oh no, they're not a good person. They're not about this, they're not about that. Why should you not be known by your fruits? When it comes down to the word of the Lord, wherefore by their fruits, the scripture states, ye shall know them. Consider Matthew, the seventh chapter of Matthew, and we'll read the 20th verse. Matthew, the seventh chapter, reading the 20th verse. The word of the Lord states, wherefore by their fruits ye shall know them. You don't need any other explanations. Man is going to tell you, oh no, you got it all wrong. You got it all. See, all of those evil things that you saw him do, and all of those evil things and bitter things that you saw that she did, no, They're not like that. They are really good people. But wherefore by their fruits ye shall know them. So what you want to do, precious people of God, is continue walking by the same rule, minding the same things, and working out your own salvations with fear and trembling. Because the scripture tells us, for there must be also heresies among you, that they which are approved may be made manifest among you. Sometimes people may say, beware of this one, beware of that one, this one, that they are this way, and they are that way, and they are about all of those things that ought not to be, and it may take hold, it may take root, for there must be heresies among us. But if you keep doing what is good and keep doing what is right, you're going to prove yourselves to have been approved. You're going to show yourselves not to have been, and that you are not what it is said indeed that you are. For there must be also what? Heresies among you. Consider the book of 1 Corinthians 11th chapter. 1 Corinthians 11th chapter, reading the 18th and 19th verses. 1 Corinthians 11th chapter, reading the 18th and 19th verses. For first of all, when ye come together in the church, I hear that there be divisions among you, and I partly believe it. For there must be also heresies among you, that they which are approved may be made manifest among you. If you're doing good, you're doing what you know to be right, you're fighting the good fight of faith, it may be said that you're this way, it may be said that you are that way, but you just keep doing what you know to be good, and you just keep doing what you know to be right. Because where no wood is, there the fire goeth out. After a while, people will start to see, say, well, I don't see that. I don't see this. I don't see the other thing. This is why when you consider, when you make the decisions that you can live with, precious people of God. You don't make the decisions to please this one and make the decisions to please that one or make the decisions to please others. Make the decisions to please yourselves. Because when things get tough, when people turn around, turn against you, when things no longer seem to be going in your favor, if you made decisions based on, I want to please this one, I want to please that one, I want to please the other ones, it'll be harder for you. It'll be harder for you. And according to your faith, according to your determination, your whether or not you are fully persuaded in your own minds, you may even find occasion to fall. But when those same occasions arise, but you did what was in your heart, what you felt was good, what you knew what was good, what you knew what was right, when all of the things come against you, you'll be able to stand because you did what you wanted to do. See, what is it? If the will of God be so, it's better to suffer for well-doing than for evil-doing. So what you have to do is hold on to what you know to be good and hold on to what you know to be right. But the word preached did not profit them, not being mixed with faith in them that heard it. See, you can hear the word of the Lord, but it has to be mixed with faith. For when it comes down to what's good and when it comes down to what's right, but the word preached did not profit them, not being mixed with faith in them that heard it. So says who? So says what? Well, let us consider the book of Hebrews, the 4th chapter. Hebrews, the 4th chapter, reading the 1st and 2nd verses. Hebrews, the 4th chapter, reading the first and second verses. Let us therefore fear, lest a promise being left us of entering into his rest, any of you should seem to come short of it. For unto us was the gospel preached, as well as unto them. But the word preached did not profit them, not being mixed with faith in them that heard it. So you want that faith. You need that faith so that you can hold on to the things that you know to be good and that you know to be right. Tekel, the scripture states, thou art weighed in the balances and art found wanting. You don't want to be weighed in the balances and found wanting, but you want to do what you know to be good. And after you have done the things that you ought to have done, you say, what do you say? We are unprofitable servants. We did which was our duty to do. You know, sometimes when people do good and people do right, they want you to pat them on the back. They want you to put their name in lights. They want you to lift them up and raise them up. For what? For doing what they ought to do. You should be rewarded for doing what you ought to do. When you are obedient and you did the things that you ought to do, you should be rewarded for being obedient, for doing the things that indeed you ought to do. Tekel, the scripture states, thou art weighed in the balances and art found wanting. Consider the fifth chapter of Daniel. Daniel, the fifth chapter, reading the 27th verse. Fifth chapter of Daniel, reading the 27th verse, where the Lord states, Tekel, thou art weighed in the balances and art found wanting. You don't want to be found wanting, but you want well done, thy good and faithful servants. Enter into the joy of the Lord. Because your adversary, the devil, that roaring lion, walking about seeking whom he may devour, will tell you, you got plenty time. You got plenty time to take care of this. Plenty time to take care of that. Nothing's going to happen right now. And when things happen, you shall know the truth, and the truth shall make you free. You're going to know when to step it up and when to do whatever needs to be done. But therefore, be ye also ready, for in such an hour as ye think not, the Son of Man cometh. The scripture states, therefore be ye also ready, for in such an hour as ye think not, the Son of Man cometh. So you want to be ready, also ready, because we don't know when the Son of Man is going to come. But when the Son of Man comes, we want him to be able to say, well done, thy good and faithful servants. Enter thou into the joy of the Lord. That place that our Heavenly Father has gone, what do we mean? When our Heavenly Father died on the cross and he resurrected, he told his disciples, said, I go away to prepare a place for you. And when you think about it, look at all the galaxies that are created. Look at all the stars that are created, all the places that we have no idea what they are, how they existed. But our Heavenly Father told us, he said, he's going away to prepare a place for us. So you want to do what must be. You want to hold on to what you know to be good. And be ye also ready. Matthew, the 24th chapter. 24th chapter of Matthew, reading the 44th verse. Matthew, the 24th chapter, reading the 44th verse. Therefore be ye also ready, for in such an hour as ye think not, the Son of Man cometh. For in such an hour as ye think not, the Son of Man cometh. So you want to be ye also ready, because when the time comes, you want to be one of those ones whose name was written in the book of life. So what do we know? God has a kingdom. Our Heavenly Father, He has a kingdom. You know, you look at the human family. You look at men. You look at women. You look at people that are on the face of this earth. And one might say, well, why do we look the way we look? Why are we shaped the way that we are shaped? Because we are all created in the image of our Heavenly Father. When Christ Jesus our Lord came here on the face of this earth, He didn't come in a form different from you and I. He created us in His earthly image. But God Almighty, Jesus Christ our Lord, also has a heavenly image. For God is a spirit, and they that worship Him must worship Him in spirit and in truth. And God promised that as we are fashioned after Him in our earthly image, so shall we be fashioned after Him in our heavenly image. And if I have told you earthly things and ye believe not, the scripture states, how shall ye believe if I tell you of heavenly things? God has a kingdom, but you just cannot walk into the kingdom of our Heavenly Father. You must be prepared to enter into the kingdom of God. And except a man be born again, the scripture states, he cannot see the kingdom of God. The kingdom that our Heavenly Father has. See, we're here on this earth. God lets us see earth, the earthly kingdom. He lets us see this. But He has a spiritual kingdom that's going to last from everlasting to everlasting. And He's going to allow us, His people, to see. But you've got to be prepared to see those things. And how are you prepared to see it? You must be born of water and of the Spirit. And Jesus answered and said unto him, verily, verily, I say unto thee, except a man be born again, he cannot see the kingdom of God. You must be born again in order to see the kingdom of God. People say, well, I'm not so sure about that. Well, for what if some did not believe? John, the third chapter, reading from the third through the fifth verses. John, the third chapter, reading from the third through the fifth verses. Jesus answered and said unto him, verily, verily, I say unto thee, except a man be born again, he cannot see the kingdom of God. Nicodemus saith unto him, how can a man be born when he is old? Can he enter the second time into his mother's womb and be born? Jesus answered, verily, verily, I say unto thee, except a man be born of water and of the Spirit, he cannot enter into the kingdom of God. So one says, well, how can these things be, as Nicodemus said? Well, reading from the 6th through the 12th verses, 3rd chapter of John, the 6th verse tells us, that which is born of the flesh is flesh, and that which is born of the Spirit is spirit. Marvel not that I said unto thee, ye must be born again. The wind bloweth where it listeth, and thou hearest the sound thereof, but canst not tell whence it cometh and whither it goeth. So is everyone that is born of the Spirit. Nicodemus answered and said unto him, How can these things be? Jesus answered and said unto him, Art thou a master of Israel, and knowest not these things? Verily, verily, I say unto thee, we speak that we do know, and testify that we have seen, and ye receive not our witness. If I have told you earthly things, and ye believe not, how shall ye believe if I tell you of heavenly things? So when it comes down to what must be, you want to fight on. Fight on doing what must be done. Making your callings, your election sure. Saving yourselves from this untoward generation. Because, consider, we all must give up the ghost. We all must stand before the judgment seat of our Heavenly Father. The Bible tells us, and death and hell were cast into the lake of fire. This is the second death. Death and hell was cast into the lake of fire. This is the second death. Revelation, consider the book of Revelation, the 20th chapter, reading the 14th verse. Revelation, the 20th chapter, reading the 14th verse. And death and hell were cast into the lake of fire. This is the second death. And what do we know about the second death? Staying in the 20th chapter of Revelation, reading from the 4th through the 6th verses. Revelation, the 20th chapter, reading from the 4th through the 6th verses. And I saw thrones, and they sat upon them, and judgment was given unto them. And I saw the souls of them that were beheaded for the witness of Jesus and for the word of God, and which had not worshipped the beast, neither his image, neither had received his mark upon their foreheads or in their hands. And they lived and reigned with Christ 1,000 years. But the rest of the dead lived not again until the 1,000 years were finished. This is the first resurrection. Blessed and holy is he that hath part in the first resurrection. On such the second death hath no power, but they shall be priests of God and of Christ, and shall reign with him 1,000 years. So the servant that knew his Lord's will and prepared not himself, neither did according to his will, shall be beaten with many stripes. When you know to do good and when you know to do right, but for whatever reason or reasons will not do it. And that servant which knew his Lord's will, which what? Which knew his Lord's will and prepared not himself, neither did according to his will, shall be beaten with many stripes. Consider the book of Luke, 12th chapter. Luke, the 12th chapter, reading the 47th verse. 12th chapter of Luke, reading the 47th verse. Consider the word of our Heavenly Father. And that servant, which knew his Lord's will, and prepared not himself, neither did according to his will, shall be beaten with many stripes. So the question remains, sirs, what must I do to be saved? What must you do to be saved? You must repent, be baptized, every one of you, in the name of Jesus Christ for the remission of sins, and ye shall receive the gift of the Holy Ghost, speaking with other tongues as the Spirit of God gives you utterance, as in accordance with the book of Acts, the 2nd chapter, reading from the 36th through the 38th verses. Acts, the 2nd chapter, 36th through the 38th verses. Therefore, let all the house of Israel know assuredly that God hath made that same Jesus, whom ye have crucified, both Lord and Christ. Now when they heard this, they were pricked in their heart, and said unto Peter and to the rest of the apostles, Men and brethren, What shall we do? Then Peter said unto them, Repent and be baptized, every one of you, in the name of Jesus Christ, for the remission of sins, and ye shall receive the gift of the Holy Ghost. You must repent, be baptized, every one of you, in the name of Jesus Christ, for the remission of sins, and ye shall receive the gift of the Holy Ghost. And what is the gift of the Holy Ghost? Well, believing on Christ Jesus, as the scripture hath said, Acts the 2nd chapter, reading from the 1st through the 4th verses. And when the day of Pentecost was fully come, they were all with one accord in one place. And suddenly there came a sound from heaven as of a rushing mighty wind, and it filled all the house where they were sitting. And there appeared unto them cloven tongues like as of fire, and it sat upon each of them. And they were all filled with the Holy Ghost and began to speak with other tongues as the Spirit gave them utterance. And they were all filled with the Holy Ghost and began to speak with other tongues as the Spirit gave them utterance. So verily, verily, I say unto thee, human family, except a man be born of water and of the Spirit, he cannot enter into the kingdom of God. Being born of the water and of the Spirit is being in the ship of Christ Jesus our Lord, the ship for salvation, the ship for saving yourselves from this untoward generation. So finally, precious people of God, go to the 27th chapter of the book of Acts. Acts, the 27th chapter, and we'll read the 31st verse. Acts, the 27th chapter, reading the 31st verse. The scripture states, Paul said to the centurions and to the soldiers, Except these abide in the ship, ye cannot be saved. So may the Lord bless you. May the Lord keep you. May the Lord preserve your strengths. May the Lord make his countenance to shine upon you, give you hope, give you peace, give you the blessed assurance that there's none other than one Lord, one faith, one baptism, that you must repent and be baptized, every one of you, in the name of Jesus Christ, for the remission of sins, and ye shall receive the gift of the Holy Ghost, speaking with other tongues as the Spirit of God gives you utterance. Consider what I say. The Lord give you understanding in all things. But if our gospel be hid, it is hid to them that are lost. Work out your own salvations with fear and trembling. Fight the good fight of faith, saving yourselves from this untoward generation. And as always, we say unto you finally, Am I therefore become your enemy? Because I tell you the truth. May the Lord bless you. May the Lord keep you. And peace be unto you.
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